0: Hey, I'm Raina Duris. This is an encore World Cafe for our Sense of Place Philadelphia series. You're about to hear a session with Dr. Dog with original host David Dye that first aired in 2010. Enjoy.
1: It has been nothing short of a joy to watch the rise of the band Dr. Dog from our close vantage point here in the same neighborhood in Philadelphia. For 10 years, the band has followed their own guidance, producing steadily improving and morphing music. Their new album, released earlier this year, is Shame, Shame. Today, we'll hear a live performance from the stage at World Cafe Live. But first, I sit down with the two songwriters in the band, Toby Lehman and Scott McMicken, to talk about the changes in the band, including their new young drummer, Eric Slick.
2: It's so far so good. I mean, we got our old drummer left to do some of his own stuff, and we were real nervous about getting somebody new. And we got this guy Eric Slick, who we know, and he's been playing around town for years. He's sort of a phenom, and he's great. And he's so much fun to play with, and I feel like we're all getting a lot better.
1: Well, it's funny to watch you guys live because. You kind of key off Eric now. He's kind of like the engine. I mean, it's like...
2: Yeah, because he's a horse. He's back there just banging away, and you're just, it's like, oh, this is easy. This is, but at the same time, you really got to... You can get into... As a bass player, you can get into like a pocket with him real easy, which is awesome to do. And then we have our friend Dimitri as a six-man right now, which is cool. We're still working out exactly what he... This is actually the first show he played with us, so... We're still working out exactly what he's going to start doing.
1: Well, this new album is great, and I, Toby, I think it was you I heard say something about how you feel kind of a little bit like it's starting. It's like a first album in the way you did it. You worked with Rob Schnapf, you got a little bit out of your home studio and all that. Looking back on it, what was the experience like?
2: Do you want to take that, Scott?
3: Oh yeah, well, it was definitely like a brave new world for us. You know, it was like we just knew and just could really tell that it just didn't feel right to think about going into this record doing it in the same ways that we've done them on our end. You know, it was just like
1: how so?
3: Well, I sort of felt like we kind of hit a wall in our own abilities as engineers and producers, you know, after doing all these records over the years. And with each one, we'd kind of accumulate a little bit more knowledge or a little bit more equipment that would enable us to do other things. But I felt like in order to take the next logical step, it was something that we just needed to surround ourselves with people who've been doing this for a lot longer than us, that we'd kind of taught ourselves about as much as we could. And also a shift occurred in the last year or two where, you know, we'd just been playing live so much that I think we were all most excited about what we were as a live band for the first time versus back in the earlier days where the live show was kind of an incidental sort of thing that we would kind of throw together just based on the fact that we did all these recordings all the time and started to release them. So I think we feel a lot more confident as a live band. And so we wanted to acknowledge that and in recording, kind of bring that into the studio rather than always leaving that out of the studio. And again, that was another reason why we're like, well, man, we don't know anything about doing that and we don't have enough microphones to do that. And so, so we just decided to work with Rob and go up to Dreamland for a little. And, it was cool though. He really helped us out a lot, and it was a nice kind of balance in the end because we didn't finish up there. We spent a month, just getting all kinds of new experiences and playing around with all kinds of different equipment. And also for the first time playing together as a band in the studio rather than putting them down one by one. And then, of course, we were able to take all that stuff back home and finish the record on our own in the way that we were familiar.
1: I want to talk a bit about these songs because listening to this album, before I read anything about it, I just there were a lot of songs about leaving, about coming back, about being kind of dislocated.
2: Sure.
1: And I was wondering where that all comes from. Is that part of being on the road all the time?
2: That's a large part of it. Obviously, this isn't a song about being or an album about being on the road, but you know, you write when you start writing songs in whatever mood you're in or whatever comes to mind. I mean, that's what you sort of have to go with. You can't really force anything else.
1: And there are a couple shout outs to to Baltimore, the street in West Philadelphia.
2: Yeah,
1: one, I guess one from each of you.
2: Yeah,
1: yeah, it was just kind of funny. And Scott, you've got a great song, kind of going up and down the street called Shadow People, which we'll get to a version of today. Has your whole perspective about West Philadelphia changed? I guess, Toby, you're not living there anymore, right?
2: No, no. My wife, Myra, Sarah, and I bought a place down in Wilmington.
1: Right.
3: I love it, and yeah. I only seem to love it more and more. I've been there 10 years now, and I always just feel so good coming back to it. And it's funny, though, because I've had so many different perspectives on it based on the various neighborhoods I've lived in. And I've definitely gone to points where I felt like I needed to get away from there because I would be out on tour all the time and surrounded by people and all this chaos and never any privacy and never any alone time or anything. So I would come home and I would just go for the throat with that kind of solitary thing. And I would just want to be in my house and I would want to work on stuff and just be more peaceful or something. But in some cases, depending on where I was living at the time, it was really hard because there's every time I walk out to get a cup of coffee or something or anything, you know, it's just my own. It's really not any sort of judgment call or even really any sort of accurate description of the neighborhood itself, but more what I was looking for.
1: Gotcha.
3: Just based on having to tour so much. And so the Shadow People was kind of written in a night like that where I was just like, man, I felt like I was living in a haunted house because the neighborhood was just hot and humid and the windows are open. It's the summer and people are out there screaming. And, you know, I'm just like, man, what is this, Transylvania? So I wrote that song and I certainly hammed it up. You know, like I never stole a bike from the second mile, and I hope that's clear. My friend asked me yesterday, he was like, did you really steal a bike from the second mile? And I was like, no, I struggle with that line because I had a something bike from the second mile.
1: Right.
3: And it wasn't until he asked me yesterday what actually happened when I was writing. He's like, what is the word? Stole a bike? And I'm like, well, I never did that, nor would I ever condone that. But I don't know. I'm kind of taking this nightmarish kind of horror flick angle on this particular perspective of West Philly. So I'll just go with it. But as he asked me and I was thinking about it, I was like, telling him how I couldn't think of any other word that fit, like the syllables and the phrasing and the tune and the melody, until like partway through, I was like, oh, I guess I suppose I could have said I bought a bike from the second mile, just as easy. But it didn't occur to me till yesterday that was an option.
1: Well, congratulations on this album. It just sounds great, and we will check in after your early summer tour. And
2: all right,
1: great to see you guys.
2: You too.
3: Thank you.
1: Let's go to the stage and hear a set now from Dr. Dog live in the World Cafe.

0: Thank you to David Dye and Dr. Dog for that session. It originally aired in 2010. You heard it today as part of our Sense of Place Philadelphia series. Another Philly session from our archives in just a minute on World Cafe.
1: Are you looking for some exciting new music to amplify your playlist? I'm Jim DeRogatis.
2: And I'm Greg Kot. We share some of our favorite records that are flying underneath the mainstream radar this week on Sound Opinions.

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1: Hey, I'm Raina Duris. You are listening to World Cafe. And these days, Waxahachie, led by Katie Crutchfield, is what you might call indie music royalty, releasing critically adored and award-winning albums. She doesn't live in Philadelphia anymore, but she did for some of the project's formative years. For our Sense of Place Philadelphia series, we are revisiting a session with original host David Dye from those years. First aired in 2015, just after Waxahachie released the album Ivy Trip. Here, David had just asked Katie if her sister Allison was responsible for her making the move to Philly.
2: No. She and Keith here and our friend Kyle Gilbride and I were living in Brooklyn, and we all decided to move to Philly together.
3: And why?
2: Because New York is terrible. No, I'm just kidding. It's just expensive and overwhelming, and Philly is, you know, better.
3: Totally livable.
2: Yeah.
3: And you should tell people you're in West Philadelphia. Is there some kind of a major difference, like attitude amongst those who live in, say, the River Wards and those who live in West Philadelphia?
2: I don't know if I should be the one to say so, but I really like living in West Philly, for right. sure. Yeah, it's definitely for me.
3: And what are the vibes? What are the general outlook of what will be in West Philly?
2: I don't know. My friends in West Philly, it's sort of like more laid back, and there's just like a lot of good music happening there right now.
3: So much great music coming out of this city. And when you guys started playing here, you started playing in two bands here at once, right?
2: I started playing in Waxahachie and also in a band called Great Thunder.
3: Right.
2: Yeah.
3: Well, we'll discuss more of everything, but why don't you guys do a tune to begin with?
2: Sure. This is called Under a Rock. It's a new song.

0: That is Under a Rock, one you may have heard from Waxahachie's new Ivy Trip, and we're having a chance to have the band in today. The new album, Ivy Trip, is their first for Emerge, and a masterful record, really a great one. I want to talk a little bit about Cerulean Salt, though, and the effect of that record, which, Katie, and when you made that record, you weren't playing to that many people, and through the popularity of that, and you were touring forever, things really kind of blew up with that.
1: Yeah, I mean, we didn't expect that to happen. We made the record in the basement of our house in West Philly, and yeah, we didn't expect for that many people to hear it, and then things just sort of happened.
0: How did you feel about that while it was happening, and then at the end? I mean, I know you moved sort of out of the city afterwards, and I don't know if that was an effect of.
1: Yeah, I mean, it was really exciting, but it was also really overwhelming. And we toured pretty much all of 2013, a lot of 2014. So we moved out of Philly for a minute just to work on Ivy Trip. Mm-hmm. And now, yeah, after we finished, we moved back.
0: And in what ways is Ivy Trip a reaction to that? I mean, I hear it as a popular record for sure.
1: Yeah, yeah. A lot of people have said that. I guess I don't really hear it that way, but I could kind of understand that. I don't know. I mean, I really tried to leave Philly and to kind of sort of isolate myself, mostly so that I could just focus on making a record without thinking about how it was going to, be received.
0: Why is it called Ivy Trip?
1: It's a term that I kind of sort of made up just to refer to the sort of directionless wander that we all sort of go on sometimes.
0: Yes, we can agree with that one. You want to do another one from this or another song?
1: We're going to do an older one. We're going to do one from Cerulean Salt called Lively.

0: Waxahachie again, live in our studio here on the World Cafe, and that one goes back to Cerulean Salt. Yeah, I say here we are live in our studio, and Katie, I understand one of the reasons you went, you know, we're out there on Long Island recording is because you got to use the house as sort of your studio. You're not a big fan of the studio experience. I mean, we have her under lights and all kinds of things here today.
1: I feel so overexposed. I like making records at home. I kind of like to enter the recording process sort of underprepared and sort of build things up and take my time, and it's easier to do that at my house.
0: Even lyrically, you would come in without them?
1: No, I usually try to have that because that's the part that takes the longest, so I usually try to come in with at least that.
0: Obviously, I'm not alone in loving your lyrics, but I'm wondering how you put them together, because they do you like chisel them away when you get started and do a lot of editing?
1: Yeah, I do now. When I was younger, I used to sit down and write a song in like 20 minutes, and that would just be the song forever. But I feel like now I do a lot of drafting and sort of meticulous about vocal rhythms and the rhyming and the syllables, and yeah, it's just every single word kind of has to be just right now.
0: You got me smiling about vocal rhythms, because that's one of the things that's so cool about it.
1: Oh, cool!
0: You definitely work hard on that. Waxahachie in the studio today, and go back to Ivy Trip, do one from this.
1: Yeah, we're going to do a new one called The Dirt.

0: That is The Dirt as Waxahachie are playing live in the Cafe Studios today. Katie Crutchfield and company. People often mention some of the great female-led bands from the 90s when they talk about your music. And I'm just doing a little bit of mathematics. You would have been really young then. So
1: yeah.
0: That was not a, was that a direct something you heard or?
1: Yeah. I mean, when we first started getting into music, we already had the internet. So I think that just by some weird coincidence, that music ended up being sort of shown to Allison and I in probably like, you know, the early sort of mid 2000s.
0: Yeah.
1: So it wasn't really like cool anymore. and it was sort of like strange that we ended up finding that kind of music. But yeah, like Liz Phair and even Hole and Bikini Kill and bands like that, we sort of found around that time.
0: Were you always singing in harmony and like this when you were?
1: No, never until this band, actually.
0: Really?
1: Yeah, this is the first time we've ever done that.
2: We attempted it when we were in P.S. Eliot together, but I played drums and it just never really...
1: Never panned out.
2: Never really panned out.
0: Mm-hmm. Well, it works really well. I mean, part of it I was thinking, oh, how great. You can double track all your vocals on your records and then you have your doppelganger to...
1: That was sort of the my thought process. Like, who better to sing all these backups that I just recorded than someone who shares my DNA?
0: Absolutely. All right. What would you like to finish up with?
1: We're going to finish up with Peace and Quiet.

0: Waxahachie live on the cafe today. And Katie, thank you so much for coming in.
1: Oh, thanks for having us.
2: Thanks so much to David Dye and Waxahachie for that session that first aired back in 2015 and that we just re-aired as part of our new Sense of Place Philadelphia series. 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
2: 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This is World Cafe, and here's more Philly music from Japanese Breakfast. Be sweet.

0: Just Can't Get Enough, that is Sheer Meg. Philly bands, all the way down to the end of this hour of the cafe. 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So huge, huge thank you to them. We produce this show at WXPN at the University of Pennsylvania. My name is Raina Duris. Thank you for listening to World Cafe from NPR.
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1: Philadelphia is where we make this show, but it's also a place, as you'll hear during our ongoing Sense of Place Philadelphia series, where a lot of music happens. Coming up, an artist who made a bunch of her music in Philly, Lucy Dacus. Plus, new music on the way from Father John Misty. From Fen Lily.
2: You say it's something like the last time. Think I found the real thing.
1: And from Florence Road.
3: Knock on my door. Tell me you're sure. Tell me you need me more.
1: All those songs and more on the way. I'm Rena Duras, and this is World Cafe.
3: Until we can feel our...
1: To get us moving, Paul Simon. She Moves On.

How's it going? I'm Raina Duras. You're listening to World Cafe. Last hour, you heard encore sessions from both Dr. Dog and Waxahachie for our Sense of Place Philadelphia series, both artists who lived in West Philadelphia. And now, one more. She's originally from Richmond, Virginia, doesn't live in Philly anymore, but she did live in West Philly. And I know that for a fact because I knew one of her roommates from before Boy Genius really blew up. It's a small world. It's Lucy Dacus planting tomatoes.

0: The payoff from Father John Misty. Going to be seeing him in just over a week up in Canada at the Mariposa Folk Festival. And maybe I can ask him what the heck that song's about. I don't know if you were really like paying attention to the lyrics there, but they're super cryptic. What does it mean? Something to ponder as you wait for Live from the Archives in a minute here on World Cafe.
1: You're on the air with Hannah Mayer. Well, wait a second. Not right now, but you could be. I'm on the air with you from 2 to 6 p.m. Monday through Friday on The Root on WRUR and WITH. And I promise I'm going to play some great music for you. We've got stuff like Wilco, Rolling Stones, Brandi Carlile, and brand new music. So tune in with me on The Root.

This is Live from the Archives on World Cafe. I'm Raina Duras. This is the part of the show every day where I reach back into the zillions of live performances that have been recorded for World Cafe, and I play you a couple. Today, two live tracks from the year that Beyoncé performed at the Super Bowl, that Jennifer Lawrence tripped on her dress walking up to get her Oscar, and everyone was making videos of this. You remember that? The year was 2013, the year of the viral video dance sensation, the Harlem Shake. And the year Lord Huron came by to perform this. It's time to run live for the World Cafe.

0: tree by the river from Iron and Wine, who kind of seems like a guy who knows about nature and critters and stuff. But I wonder if he knows the important critter fact I'm about to tell you next on World Cafe.
1: Hi, I'm Doug Curry. You know, everybody gets the blues sometimes. And sometimes the only cure for that feeling we call the blues is this music we call the blues.

0: Prove it all night. Okay, Bruce Springsteen, you're the boss. That's it for today's World Cafe. Always so happy to spend this time with you and listen to songs together. And always grateful to our affiliate public radio stations who make it all possible. And the team here who make the show happen. We produce this show at WXPN at the University of Pennsylvania in Philadelphia. I'm Raina Duris. 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
1: World Cafe is supported by the estate of Joan B. Kroc, whose bequest serves as an enduring investment in the future of public radio and seeks to help NPR produce programming that meets the highest standards of public service in journalism and cultural expression.
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5: Hello, I'm Josh Collinet. 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Ebo Taylor, Sorry Bamba, Ernesto JJ, and others. 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

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Good evening, Michael Black with you on this Thursday. I'm going to be with you until midnight with some great Root music. And then the mainstream comes in with Brett Mabee. We've got some Dire Straits coming up in a little bit. We'll hear from Kurt Vile. Also, we're going to hear Talking Heads a little bit later, and also some new music you might not have heard before. So let's start off, though, with First Aid Kit. This is from their 2012 album, the title track, The Lion's Roar, on WRUR, The Root.

FM 80.5 WRUR Wilder Woods from the Fever Sky release from a few years ago in Criminal. Paul Simon going back to the Rhythm of the Saints and The Obvious Child from 1990. Kathleen Edwards from Back to Me Copied Keys and First Aid Kit starting off the program with The Lion's Roar. Charlie Crockett's up next here on The Root from his Dollar a Day record. This is Destroy.

It's Root Music on WRUR. Daniel Donato, that is from Horizon's latest release, and Sunshine in the Rain. And boy, I'll tell you, it would be nice to see Sunshine in the Rain today. Just a kind of a wet day all day today. REM going back to Green in 1988 and Orange Crush and Charlie Crockett with Destroyed. Up next, let's go back to 1985's Brother in Arms. 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

It's FM 80.5 WRUR, the Turnpike Troubadours from The Price of Admission and Leaving Town. Before that, Edward Sharp and the Magnetic Zeros from Up From Below and Janglin' and Dire Straits' Walk of Life. Up next, a nice long set of music to close out our first hour of Root Music on this Thursday evening. Going to kick it off with Morrissey and the Smiths, going back to 1985's Meeta's Murder and How Soon Is Now on WRUR, The Root.

Widespread Panic closing out our first hour of Root Music with the title to their 2010 album, Dirty Side Down. Taylor Honeycutt and John Moreland, brand new release, Did We Forget About Love? We also heard Kurt Vile, I'm an Outlaw from Believe I'm Going Down, and the Smiths with How Soon Is Now. 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WRUR is a broadcast partnership of the University of Rochester and WXXI Public Media. As we get into our 11 o'clock hour here on The Root, Michael Black with you on this Thursday evening as we'll get music going up into the mainstream tonight with Brett Mabee, and hope you've had a chance to get to the Jazz Festival this week. Couple more nights to do that, including some fairly big names, of course, culminating with a big concert with Trombone Shorty on Saturday night. Let's start off with Loudon Wainwright III. You've had a chance when they came to town last year to see him perform. He was part of the Mountain Stage show that was taped at the Eastman Theater. From history, this is When I Am at Your House on WRUR, The Root.

88.5 FM, WRUR, The Root, Wilco, Meant to Be, from their Cousin album from a few years ago. New music from Michaela Davis from Graceland Way and Looking Through Rose-Colored Glasses that came out. She played a lot of that at Lilac Festival. Portugal the Man from Woodstock, Feel It Still, and Loudon Wainwright III with When I'm at Your House. Jack White's up next here on The Root, kicking off four in a row with I'm Shakin'.

It's Root Music on WRUR. Jessica Pratt from Here in the Pitch and Life Is from 2024. Going back to 1967's Mr. Fantasy for Traffic and Dear Mr. Fantasy. Sean Colvin, Shotgun Down the Avalanche from her 1989 release Steady On. And Jack White from Blunderbuss, I'm Shaken. Up next, we'll go back to Sandinista for The Clash and The Magnificent Seven on WRUR, The Root.

95 FM, WRUR, the Allman Brothers Band, No One Will Run With, is the title track to their 1994 release you just heard. Allison Russell before that, Stay Right Here from The Returner and The Clash with The Magnificent Seven. Up next, recent release from The Wildman's longtime friend, a really decent album. 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

It's WRUR 88.5 FM, The Root. Sir Woman, that is a release that came out in 2024. If it all works out, and high praise. We heard Brian Eno and Betty Wolf from a release from last year called Luminal Lateral and Suddenly, and the Wildmans with Sometimes. 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The Mainstreamer, Brett Mabee, is going to be on the air until 3. That's up next, and then be followed by the World Cafe. Thank you for listening to Root Music on this Thursday. I'll be back Monday with the next edition of Root Music. In the meantime, go out and hear some live music this weekend. You got a great opportunity to catch some great acts at the Jazz Festival in downtown Rochester, including some great free outdoor shows. Leaving the hands of Talking Heads, we'll go back to a live version of one of their big hits. That this was from the movie soundtrack to the concert film Stop Making Sense. This is Burning Down the House on WRUR, The Root.

hailing from White Horse, Yukon, but with roots in the Kwanlin Dun First Nation. That's the up-and-coming Indigenous singer-songwriter Jeremy Parkin and his newest single, Fighting, on the mainstream. I'm Brett Mabee, and if you're here for the first time, I couldn't be more excited for you to check out this newly reimagined mainstream. And as always, if you're a return listener, I couldn't love you more. Try and stick around for the entire broadcast, and don't ever forget I broadcast 7 days a week, 3 hours a day, so there are a lot of opportunities to enjoy music together. Looking at the playlist ahead, the latest from Brother Wallace. Also, all growing up, I heard stories about Prince's legendary vault. The rumor was always that he had recorded enough songs to release albums for decades, and that is turning out to be true. So, a new edition from Prince before this hour's through. Also, and speaking of new tunes, this one comes from eBay. It's the second track from their latest album, Offering. Turn it up and sing along. You're listening to the mainstream.

The Wombats. Sorry I'm late, I didn't want to come on the mainstream. I like the straightforwardness of that response. We also heard Quinn Christopherson's Bubblegum, and it was Ibaez, a set that we heard for the first time this hour. I'm Brett Mabee, and you always scan out once again. If you're just now joining, always get caught back up at mainstreamradio.net. 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So again, all of this and a whole lot more at nv1.org. We're going to hear a retro-tinge set in the second half, but as we wind down the first 30 minutes, music from The Hallucination and DJ Shub, former collaborators and both heavy hitters who continue to blaze the trail. More immediately is Electric Religious and the Detroit, Michigan band Bonnie Doon. They've been going strong since 2014, and from their Let There Be Music to Maybe Today on Mainstream.

0: Hey, y'all, this is C.W. Ione, and you're listening to The Mainstream with Brett Mabee.
1: Damien, there was a time when you were an hour, but now it seems like it was all LA.

0: The Little presents 1995's Seven, screening on 7/7 at 7 p.m., proudly projected on 35mm film. David Fincher's feel-bad classic stars Brad Pitt, Morgan Freeman, and Gwyneth Paltrow. The story follows a detective near retirement and his new hothead partner as they try to track a serial killer who's targeting people he thinks embodies one of the seven deadly sins. Details at thelittle.org.
1: This week, when you get stuck in the psychedelic era, you're going to be hearing a major battle of the bands. A couple of big names this time. Also, if that weren't enough, how about a thematic advanced psych set? You figure out what that one is when you hear it, I guess. Oh, and we got some really obscure stuff toward the end, too. That's this week when you get stuck in the psychedelic era with a hermit.
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You can drop her a line at nola@nv1.org. I'll join you again after one from the Tailspins, and as I was mentioning earlier, we have a retro tinge set with the likes of Brother Wallace, and this one, they're one of the only soul bands from Indonesia, and of course I'm talking about The Marlowes, a band that started off as a pandemic experiment, and their name, which came from a Google search mistake. They wanted a band name that wasn't already tied to music. They found Marlowe's, the name of a place, and added the because they were listening to The Midnighters at the time. A fun little tidbit about a fascinating band. From their The Hotel Malibu, enjoy Through the Changes, a recent addition into the rotation and a great track to keep you going on your new favorite show.

from inmate number 99. It's the Tailspins with the Flood on the Mainstream. Before that, we heard Bianca Jade's Bad Champagne, Brother Wallace's You're the Man from Electric Love. And once again, it was the Marlowe's with Through the Changes that kicked off our set. Join me again. I look forward to the next opportunity we have to enjoy music together. I broadcast 7 days a week, 3 hours a day, so there's a good chance you can catch me again very soon. But if you prefer the digital convenience, head on over to mainstreamradio.net, where I do keep the digital archive up to date. And there's also information about shows like Gyno, the Full Moon Radio itself, and possibilities for collaborations between you and me. So again, check out the page, bookmark it for quick and easy digital access. In the final set, the latest from Lizzo and also Afro-Indigenous singer-songwriter Shondanay. She's half Lakota and currently based out of Las Vegas, where she continues to rip up the scene. Right now, though, and as I was mentioning earlier, we're digging deep into Prince's archives for a mid-90s Prince ballad that, for the most part, sat in his infamous vault for the better part of 30 years. It's been put together, and it is a part of his posthumous Timeless compilation. So turn it up with Stone, a great track for your consideration and approval as we part ways on the Mainstream. You used to-

Ani Bojo Kenawea, Graham Jones Indigenous Cause. 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

The Montreal-based alt-country indie rock six-piece outfit, known collectively as the Nora Kelly Band. Their latest album is So Wrong for So Long. It's their biggest and boldest work yet, and from the release, one of the standout tracks is Irish Goodbye, a great way to get into our listening on the mainstream. Now, Escanica Guego, Brett Maybe Nick Gyalso, Ongwenyo Ankicho Chanto, Agajangwa, Gatni Goyo, Tiawanza Guego, Nanganwanisa De, Haitkwa, Hate Wanisa Geko. I'm thankful you're willing. I hope there are good minds everywhere, all across our beautiful Mother Earth. As I take a quick look at what lies ahead for our listening experience, we'll be hearing from the intertribal band based out of the Southwest, The Amazing Innestate, and we'll also be introducing a new one from the legendary Fabian Fontal. I have more news as to what he and Shelley Morningsong have been up to, so stick around for more details on that. In the first set is Travis Thompson, Sebastian Gaskin, and this new one from Modest Mouse. It's our second edition from An Eraser and a Maze, Modest Mouse's latest 2026 release. It came out June 4th, and for your consideration and approval, enjoy this hypnotic Life's a Dream. And don't touch that dial, I'll be back before you know it on the mainstream.

Got to meet Lakota MC Travis Thompson a number of years ago while guest hosting on the amazing Native America Calling live from the studio in Albuquerque, New Mexico. That's Thompson's latest single, Dream of Suburbia, on the mainstream. Before that, we also heard Sebastian Gaskin's I Lose Myself While Loving You from his Contradictions EP. And again, for the first time, our second new addition from Modest Mouse, latest album in Eraser and Amaze. It was the hypnotic Life's a Dream that we got into the rotation for the first time. Hey, are you a professional singer-songwriter and do you not know where to turn for music? Now, I'm not saying that the mainstream is the only answer, because recording an album is only half the battle and you got to get it out there. But I will say that this is a great outlet to get your songs heard by a lot of people across Turtle Island and beyond. So, it's an honor to do my small part, and all I need you to do is send me your professionally recorded tracks to brett@mainstreamradio.net, or you can send them physically to Brett Mabee, Turtle Island Tunes, Full Moon Radio, P.O. Box 252, Salamanca, New York, 14779. Music from Valley Onda before this block is through, and looking ahead later into the hour, music from the World Provider, a new one from Fabian Fontenelle. We'll also be enjoying Warren Haynes and a whole lot more. Helping to lead the way to the bottom of the hour is this one from the Jack Moves. Their name comes from a 1970s slang term. And speaking of retro, they like to record using vintage gear, which helps to bring out the soul in their classic kind of arrangements. Turn it up with Digital Whisper from their Love Machine, and let me know what you think about it. I'll be back with details as to how we can stay in touch on the mainstream.

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1: This is Hannah Mayer from The Root. 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

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And before we resume the listening, a shout-out to a few friends who are dialed in on Native Voice One's live stream, which you can hear every Monday through Friday from 10 a.m. to 1 p.m. Eastern Time. 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I'll be back with you one last time, and as we get into this block, you're welcome to turn it up and sing along with Alayla Diane's Dusty Roses, a song that we got into the rotation from this Nevada City, California-based singer-songwriter on The Mainstream.

0: Ariana Grande's Cadillac song on the mainstream. We also heard The World Provider's Rollers from their themes, and earlier, featuring Artson, it was Interstate single Light. And once again, from Alayla Diane's newest album, Who's Keeping Time, it was Dusty Roses that got us into the second half. I look forward to the next chance we have to enjoy music together, and as always, music is always best experienced when shared with others. 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But I do understand sometimes our schedules are a little complicated, and the good news is you can listen at your own convenience at mainstreamradio.net. We'll be hearing a song from Warren Haynes before too long. But more immediately, our second new addition for the hour comes from Zuni and Omaha dancer Fabian Fontenelle. He's the life partner and creative partner of Cheyenne singer Shelley Morningsong, and they're gearing up for some exciting things, as Fabian himself is currently working on a beautiful new project called Where the Songs and Stories Live, Memories I Carry. And Shelley is also in the works of her new album, When Dragonfly Speaks. So they've been great enough to ramp up some of the publicity in anticipation for their latest collective works. Right now, it's Fabian's profound honor song, Songs of Our Ancestors, that we're getting into the rotation for the first time this hour. I'll be joining you again sooner than later. In the meantime, turn off your mind, relax, and float down the mainstream.
1: Kishi caught the man some lag at the I am indebted to my Zuni people and my ancestors for all that I am. My Zuni religion and language, which is the foundation of my being. The songs of the Zuni people are passed down from generation to generation to celebrate culture, tradition, and the teaching. The songs and dances are a means of ushering in blessings and hope for the people to be lifted in spirit and to prosper in their daily lives. May these songs touch everyone, young and old, all races, all people throughout the world. May Grandfather keep you safe and warm always. Do ansam auna yana dekohanan yanichi agenda.

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Nubian Twist is an amalgamation of a few different projects. In fact, their horn section was originally an entirely separate band. In some of their earlier tours, they crammed 14 people into a single van. And perhaps one of the things that I love most about this Leeds-based collective is that they also treat their live sound engineer as a full-fledged band member. And anybody who's been in a band and knows all too well just how important the sound engineer is. So it's great that they give that position the attention it deserves as well. It's unconventional to say the least. From Nubian Twist, it's Body Flows, featuring Eniola from Chasing Shadows on the mainstream. I'm Brett Mabee, and we have a lot of listening, so let me just briefly say, Nyawaskano, as always, I'm thankful you're well, and I hope you can stick around, as we'll be enjoying tracks from Wolfpack, a song that gives off some serious retro vibes, but with their signature tongue-in-cheek humor. Later on is the amazing PJ Vegas and Tippy. In addition to music from Wet Leg, James Blake in this first block, and this one from Stacey Epps, who, before returning to music full-time, was a trained attorney who represented the likes of MF Doom, Madlib, and Talib Kweli. Some pretty exciting stuff, and she's constantly a tireless advocate for culture and music. From Epps, Flow Hard, Turn It Up With Away, and Away We Go on the mainstream.

James Blake with Walkout Music from his Trying Times. Earlier, we heard husband and wife duo Joey Styles and Carson Gray with All the Best from their Blessed Ones EP. Also in the set was Ken Dresa's Rain in July, and it was Stacey Epps with Away from her Flow Heart album. I'm Brett Mabee, and if you'd like to stay in touch and you prefer the phone over email or text, I guess, for that matter, you can always give me a call at 1-888-362-9970. There's information about the mainstream where you're welcome to leave me a message. Option two is for Gyno, or for more information about the Full Moon Radio itself, hit option three. I look forward to staying in touch with you, and there are a lot of reasons to do just that, so visit the page often for quick and easy access. One from Theo Bleek before this first half is through, and looking ahead, Mo Troper, Wet Leg, Ian Shaw, and a whole lot more. As I was mentioning in the opener, we'll be hearing from Wolfpack, and a song that, again, gives off some serious old-school vibes. And it's tongue-in-cheek, and they're known for their humor. And if you're a fan of the band, they are in full touring mode. July sees them in Europe, and from then on, throughout October, they're touring across the U.S. And as the tour hype suggests, new material may surface live first. So some really cool things happening, featuring Joey Disick and Jacob Jeffries. It's This Is Not the Song I Wrote, A-O-A-O, on the mainstream.

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We're at the halfway point of the hour, and as we get settled back in to the remainder of the broadcast, a quick shout out to friends who are dialed in the KCNP 89.5 FM in and around Ada, Oklahoma. 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And one of the practical uses for the website is to revisit a song that you just didn't have Shazam available for. So if there's something that you hear here, always be sure to check it out on mainstreamradio.net. And if you're a professional singer-songwriter, there's a standing invitation to send me your professionally recorded music to Brett, that's B-R-E-T-T, at mainstreamradio.net. Gabriel Jacoby before too long, and I'll be right back after Mo Troper. We still have yet to hear a slight mini blues set as well, which will help to wind down the hour. But right now, we're getting our soul grooves on with the one and only PJ Vegas, who continues to actively build his Native State of Mind creative and cultural platform that's focused on raising the visibility of indigenous artists and music and storytelling. Teaming up with Tippy, it's their 2025 single, The Buffalo Know, on the mainstream.

Mo Troper and Into the Atlantic from Troper Sings Brian on the mainstream. We also heard Tyler Ballgame's Got a New Car, Gabriel Jacoby's The One, and PJ Vegas and Tippy's The Buffalo No. Sadly, our time together is at an end, at least for now. I welcome you back any time of day. So as always, check those local listings for the many times and ways you can tune in to the mainstream with Brett Mabee. We like to have a lot of fun around here, reimagining what a mainstream music scene can look and sound like. 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website for all things related to Turtle Island Tunes, Full Moon Radio, LLC, the parent company of the mainstream with Brett Mabee, Gynote, my one-hour weekly indigenous spotlight show, and, of course, the Full Moon Radio itself. Wet Leg, helping to wind things down, and we also have a mini set of blues, but right now we're heading off to South London with the acclaimed alto saxophonist, producer, and composer, Malik Venner, who records as Venna. He's also a Grammy winner for his saxophone work on Burna Boy's Twice as Tall. In addition to collaborations with Yusef Days, Georgia Smith, Smino, Mike, he also put out an incredible single featuring Leon Thomas. Turn it up with Twisting, and be good to yourself and each other, and join me again here soon on the mainstream.

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6: The 2010s must have been a pretty exciting time to be a musician in West Philadelphia. And according to Dr. Dog's Scott McMicken, it was also a very warm time.
7: Man, I felt like I was living in a haunted house because the neighborhood was just hot and humid and the windows are open. It's the summer and people are out there screaming. And, you know, I'm just like, man, what is this, Transylvania?
6: You'll hear an encore session with Dr. Dog this hour. And you'll also hear another archive session from another artist who was living in West Philly around that time, Waxahachie, who talks about why she made the move from New York City to Philadelphia.
8: Because New York is terrible. No, I'm just kidding. It's just expensive and overwhelming, and Philly is, you know, better.
6: We revisit sessions from Dr. Dog and Waxahachie as part of our new Sense of Place Philadelphia series today. I'm Raina Duras, and this is World Cafe. Now, even though some of the members of this band have moved away, the war on drugs started in Philly. They're once and always a Philly band. The war on drugs, I don't want to wait.

0: Hey, I'm Raina Duris. This is an encore World Cafe for our Sense of Place Philadelphia series. You're about to hear a session with Dr. Dog with original host David Dye that first aired in 2010. Enjoy.
1: It has been nothing short of a joy to watch the rise of the band Dr. Dog from our close vantage point here in the same neighborhood in Philadelphia. For 10 years, the band has followed their own guidance, producing steadily improving and morphing music. Their new album, released earlier this year, is Shame, Shame. Today, we will hear a live performance from the stage at World Cafe Live. But first, I sit down with the two songwriters in the band, Toby Lehman and Scott McMicken, to talk about the changes in the band, including their new young drummer, Eric Slick.
2: It's so far so good. I mean, we got our old drummer left to do some of his own stuff, and we were real nervous about getting somebody new. And we got this guy Eric Slick, who we know, and he's been playing around town for years. He's sort of a phenom, and he's great. And he's so much fun to play with, and I feel like we're all getting a lot better.
1: Well, it's funny to watch you guys live because. You kind of key off Eric now. He's kind of like the engine. I mean, it's like...
2: Yeah, because he's a horse. He's back there just banging away, and you're just it's like, oh, this is easy. But at the same time, you really got to... You can get into, as a bass player, like a pocket with him real easy, which is awesome to do. And then we have our friend Dimitri as a six-man right now, which is cool. We're still working out exactly what he... This is actually the first show he played with us, so we're still working out exactly what he's going to start doing.
1: Well, this new album is great, and I, Toby, I think it was you I heard say something about how you feel kind of a little bit like it's starting. It's like a first album in the way you did it. You worked with Rob Schnapf, you got a little bit out of your home studio and all that. Looking back on it, what was the experience like?
2: Do you want to take that, Scott?
3: Oh yeah, well, it was. It was definitely like a brave new world for us, you know. It was like we just knew and just could really tell that it just didn't feel right to think about going into this record doing it in the same ways that we've done them on our end, you know. It was just
1: How so?
3: Well, I sort of felt like we kind of hit a wall in our own abilities as engineers and producers, you know, after doing all these records over the years. And with each one, we'd kind of accumulate a little bit more knowledge or a little bit more equipment that would enable us to do other things. But I felt like in order to take the next logical step, it was something that we just needed to surround ourselves with people who've been doing this for a lot longer than us, that we'd kind of taught ourselves about as much as we could. And also a shift occurred in the last year or two where, you know, we'd just been playing live so much that I think we were all most excited about what we were as a live band for the first time versus back in the earlier days where the live show was kind of an incidental sort of thing that we would kind of throw together just based on the fact that we did all these recordings all the time and started to release them. So I think we feel a lot more confident as a live band. And so we wanted to acknowledge that and when we're in recording, kind of bring that into the studio rather than always leaving that out of the studio. And again, that was another reason why we were like, well, man, we don't know anything about doing that and we don't have enough microphones to do that. And so, so we just decided to work with Rob and go up to Dreamland for a little. And, it was cool though. He really helped us out a lot, and it was a nice kind of balance in the end because we didn't finish up there. We spent a month, just getting all kinds of new experiences and playing around with all kinds of different equipment. And also for the first time playing together as a band in the studio rather than putting them down one by one. And then, of course, we were able to take all that stuff back home and finish the record on our own in the way that we were familiar.
1: I want to talk a bit about these songs because listening to this album, before I'd read anything about it, I just there were a lot of songs about leaving, about coming back, about being kind of dislocated.
2: And I was wondering
1: where that all comes from. Is that part of being on the road all the time?
2: That's a large part of it. Obviously, this isn't a song about being on the road, but you know, when you start writing songs and whatever mood you're in or whatever comes to mind, I mean, that's what you sort of have to go with. You can't really force anything else.
1: And there are a couple shout outs to to Baltimore, the street in West Philadelphia.
2: Yeah.
1: One from each of you. It was just kind of funny. And Scott, you've got a great song kind of going up and down the street called Shadow People, which we'll get to a version of today. Has your whole perspective about West Philadelphia changed? I guess, Toby, you're not living there anymore, right?
2: No. My wife, Myra Sarah, and I bought a place down in Wilmington.
1: Right.
3: I love it, and yeah. I only seem to love it more and more. I've been there 10 years now, and I always just feel so good coming back to it. And it's funny, though, because I've had so many different perspectives on it based on the various neighborhoods I've lived in. And I've definitely gotten to points where I felt like I needed to get away from there because I would be out on tour all the time and surrounded by people and all this chaos and never any privacy and never any alone time or anything. So I would come home and I would just go for the throat with that kind of solitary thing. And I would just want to be in my house and I would want to work on stuff and just be more peaceful or something. But in some cases, depending on where I was living at the time, it was really hard because there's every time I walk out to get a cup of coffee or something or anything, you know, it's just my own. It's really not any sort of judgment call or even really any sort of accurate description of the neighborhood itself, but more what I was looking for.
1: Gotcha.
3: Just based on having to tour so much. And so the Shadow People was kind of written in a night like that where I was just like, man, I felt like I was living in a haunted house because the neighborhood was just hot and humid and the windows are open. It's the summer and people are out there screaming. And, you know, I'm just like, man, what is this, Transylvania? So I wrote that song and I certainly hammed it up, you know, like I never stole a bike from the second mile. And I hope that's clear. My friend asked me yesterday, he's like, did you really steal a bike from the second mile? And I was like, no, I struggle with that line because I had a something bike from the second mile. Right. And it wasn't until he asked me yesterday what actually happened when I was writing. He's like, what is the word? What is the word? Stole a bike? And I'm like, well, I never did that, nor would I ever condone that. But I don't know. I'm kind of taking this nightmarish kind of horror flick angle on this particular perspective of West Philly. So I'll just go with it. But as he asked me and I was thinking about it, I was like, telling him how I couldn't think of any other word that fit, like the syllables and the phrasing and the tune and the melody, until I, like partway through, I was like, oh, I guess I suppose I could have said I bought a bike from the second mile, just as easy. But it didn't occur to me until yesterday that that was an option.
1: Well, congratulations on this album. It just sounds great. And we will check in after your early summer tour. And
2: all right.
1: Great to see you guys.
2: You too, Dave.
3: Thank you.
1: Let's go to the stage and hear a set now from Dr. Dog live in the World Cafe.

0: Thank you to David Dye and Dr. Dog for that session. It originally aired in 2010. You heard it today as part of our Sense of Place Philadelphia series. Another Philly session from our archives in just a minute on World Cafe.
1: Hello, I'm Josh Collinet. Join me this week for the immortal 1970s. Fantastic artists you might not know yet. Ebo Taylor, Sorry Bamba, Ernesto JJ, and others. That's next time on Afropop Worldwide from PRX.
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3: Hey there, this is Felix Contreras. This week on Alt Latino, the story of a Latin band that made a big noise back in the early 1970s was lost to history, then recently rescued from obscurity. On the next

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2: Hey, I'm Raina Duris. You are listening to World Cafe. And these days, Waxahachie, led by Katie Crutchfield, is what you might call indie music royalty, releasing critically adored and award-winning albums. She doesn't live in Philadelphia anymore, but she did for some of the project's formative years. For our Sense of Place Philadelphia series, we are revisiting a session with original host David Dye from those years. First aired in 2015, just after Waxahachie released the album Ivy Trip. Here, David had just asked Katie if her sister Allison was responsible for her making the move to Philly.
3: No. She and Keith here and our friend Kyle Gilbride and I were living in Brooklyn, and we all decided to move to Philly together.
4: And why?
3: Because New York is terrible. No, I'm just kidding. It's just expensive and overwhelming, and Philly is, you know, better.
4: Totally livable.
3: Yeah.
4: And you should tell people you're in West Philadelphia. Is there some kind of a major difference, like attitude amongst those who live in, say, the River Wards and those who live in West Philadelphia?
3: I don't know if I should be the one to say so, but I really like living in West Philly, for right. sure. Yeah, it's definitely for me.
4: And what are the vibes? What are the general outlook of what will be in West Philly?
3: I don't know. My friends in West Philly, it's sort of like more laid back, and there's just like a lot of good music happening there right now.
4: So much great music coming out of this city. And when you guys started playing here, you started playing in two bands here at once, right?
3: I started playing in Waxahachie and also in a band called Great Thunder.
4: Right.
3: Yeah.
4: Well, we'll discuss more of everything, but why don't you guys do a tune to begin with?
3: Sure. This is called Under a Rock. It's a new song.

0: That is Under a Rock, one you may have heard from Waxahachie's new Ivy Trip, and we're having a chance to have the band in today. The new album, Ivy Trip, is their first for Emerge, and a masterful record, really a great one. I want to talk a little bit about Cerulean Salt, though, and the effect of that record, which, Katie, and when you made that record, you weren't playing to that many people, and through the popularity of that, and you were touring forever, things really kind of blew up with that.
1: Yeah, I mean, we didn't expect that to happen. We made the record in the basement of our house in West Philly, and yeah, we didn't expect for that many people to hear it, and then things just sort of happened.
0: How did you feel about that while it was happening, and then at the end? I mean, I know you moved sort of out of the city afterwards, and I don't know if that was an effect of.
1: Yeah, I mean, it was really exciting, but it was also really overwhelming. And we toured pretty much all of 2013, a lot of 2014. So we moved out of Philly for a minute just to work on Ivy Trip. Mm-hmm. And now, yeah, after we finished, we moved back.
0: And in what ways is Ivy Trip a reaction to that? I mean, I hear it as a poppier record for sure.
1: Yeah. A lot of people have said that. I guess I don't really hear it that way, but I could kind of understand that. I don't know. I mean, I really tried to leave Philly and to kind of, sort of isolate myself mostly so that I could just focus on making a record without thinking about how it was going to, be received.
0: Why is it called Ivy Trip?
1: It's a term that I kind of sort of made up, just to refer to the sort of directionless wander that we all sort of go on sometimes.
0: Yes, we can agree with that one. You want to do another one from this or another song?
1: We're going to do an older one. We're going to do one from Cerulean Salt called Lively.

0: Waxahachie again, live in our studio here in the World Cafe, and that one goes back to Cerulean Salt. Yeah, I say here we are live in our studio, and Katie, I understand one of the reasons you went, you know, we're out there on Long Island recording is because you got to use the house as sort of your studio. You're not a big fan of the studio experience. I mean, we have her under lights and all kinds of things here today.
1: I feel so overexposed. I like making records at home. I kind of like to enter the recording process sort of underprepared and sort of build things up and take my time, and it's easier to do that at my house.
0: Even lyrically, you would come in without them?
1: No, I usually try to have that because that's the part that takes the longest. So I usually try to come in with at least that.
0: Obviously, I'm not alone in loving your lyrics, but I'm wondering how you put them together, because they do you like chisel them away when you get started and do a lot of editing?
1: Yeah, I do now. When I was younger, I used to sit down and write a song in like 20 minutes, and that would just be the song forever. But I feel like now I do a lot of drafting and sort of meticulous about vocal rhythms and the rhyming and the syllables, and yeah, it's just every single word kind of has to be just right now.
0: You got me smiling about vocal rhythms, because that's one of the things that's so cool about it.
1: Oh, cool!
0: You definitely
1: yeah.
0: work hard on that. Waxahachie in the studio today, and go back to Ivy Trip. Do one from this.
1: Yeah, we're gonna do a new one called The Dirt.

0: That is The Dirt. It's Waxahachie are playing live in the Cafe Studios today. Katie Crutchfield and company. People often mention some of the great female-led bands from the 90s when they talk about your music. And I'm just doing a little bit of mathematics. You would have been really young then. So
1: yeah.
0: That was not a... Was that a direct something you heard? Or?
1: Yeah, I mean, when we first started getting into music, we already had the internet. So I think that just by some weird coincidence, that music ended up being sort of shown to Allison and I in probably like, you know, the early sort of mid-2000s.
0: Yeah.
1: So it wasn't really like cool anymore. and it was sort of like strange that we ended up finding that kind of music. But yeah, like Liz Phair and even Hole and Bikini Kill and bands like that we sort of found around that time.
0: Were you always singing in harmony and like this when you were...
1: No, never until this band, actually.
0: Really?
1: Yeah, this is the first time we've ever done that.
2: We attempted it when we were in P.S. Eliot together, but I played drums and it just never really...
1: Never panned out.
2: Never really panned
0: out. Huh. Mm-hmm. Well, it works really well. I mean, part of it I was thinking, oh, how great. You can double track all your vocals on your records and then you have your doppelganger to...
1: That was sort of the my thought process. Like, who better to sing all these backups that I just recorded than someone who shares my DNA?
0: Absolutely. All right. What would you like to finish up with?
1: We're going to finish up with Peace and Quiet.

0: Waxahachie live on the cafe today. And Katie, thank you so much for coming in.
1: Oh, thanks for having us.
2: Thanks so much to David Dye and Waxahachie for that session that first aired back in 2015 and that we just re-aired as part of our new Sense of Place Philadelphia series. 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
1: Our Sense of Place Philadelphia series keeps on rolling for the rest of the month as the American 250 celebrations happen there. 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I'm Raina Duras. This is World Cafe, and here's more Philly music from Japanese Breakfast. Be sweet.

0: Just Can't Get Enough. That is Sheer Mag, Philly Bands, all the way down to the end of this hour of the cafe. 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We produce a show at WXPN at the University of Pennsylvania. My name is Raina Duris. 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

Philadelphia is where we make this show, but it's also a place, as you'll hear during our ongoing Sense of Place Philadelphia series, where a lot of music happens. Coming up, an artist who made a bunch of her music in Philly, Lucy Dacus. 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

0: from Thin Lily.
1: You say it's something like the last time. Think I found the real thing.
0: And from Florence Road. All those songs and more on the way. I'm Rena Duras, and this is World Cafe. To get us moving, Paul Simon, She Moves On.

How's it going? I'm Raina Duris. You're listening to World Cafe. Last hour, you heard encore sessions from both Dr. Dog and Waxahachie for our Sense of Place Philadelphia series, both artists who lived in West Philadelphia. And now, one more. She's originally from Richmond, Virginia, doesn't live in Philly anymore, but she did live in West Philly. And I know that for a fact because I knew one of her roommates from before Boy Genius really blew up. It's a small world. It's Lucy Dacus planting tomatoes.

0: The Payoff from Father John Misty. Going to be seeing him in just over a week up in Canada at the Mariposa Folk Festival. And maybe I can ask him what the heck that song's about. I don't know if you were really like paying attention to the lyrics there, but they're super cryptic. What does it mean? Something to ponder as you wait for Live from the Archives in a minute here on World Cafe.
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2: This is Live from the Archives on World Cafe. I'm Raina Duras. This is the part of the show every day where I reach back into the zillions of live performances that have been recorded for World Cafe, and I play you a couple. Today, two live tracks from the year that Beyoncé performed at the Super Bowl, that Jennifer Lawrence tripped on her dress walking up to get her Oscar, and everyone was making videos of this. Do you remember that? The year was 2013, the year of the viral video dance sensation, the Harlem Shake. And the year Lord Huron came by to perform this. It's time to run live for the World Cafe.

a live performance there from Keb Mo of a song, Tell Everybody I Know, that was recorded for the World Cafe. Now some British country music from UK artist Fen Lily. They wrote their latest album while moving from England to New York City and noted that when they got here, her music started getting more country, like she'd absorbed some of the America that she now lives in. This is New Fen Lily on World Cafe.

0: tree by the river from Iron and Wine, who kind of seems like a guy who knows about nature and critters and stuff. But I wonder if he knows the important critter fact I'm about to tell you next on World Cafe.
1: Death tolls in Venezuela are rising after two powerful earthquakes that struck back-to-back, toppling high-rises and causing widespread chaos. Emergency workers from several countries, including the U.S., are aiding in the search for survivors.
2: That's their most immediate need right now, is search and rescue efforts.
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4: 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Hey, I'm Cindy House. I'm going to spin legends from the Great White North like Neil Young, Joni Mitchell, and Leonard Cohen in honor of Canada Day. Hope you can join me this week on Folk Alley.

0: tomorrow morning at 8 on the route.
1: If you ever see a rabbit swimming, something is probably wrong. I'm Raina Duras. This is World Cafe. The name of your next song is Rabbits Can Swim. And it's true that they can, but you shouldn't dump your rabbit in the water, because putting a bunny in water can make them go into shock, can also cause hypothermia because their fur is so dense it traps water and they can get cold. So help a bunny out if you see one swimming in the water. It's Florence Road. Rabbits Can Swim.

0: Prove it all night. Okay, Bruce Springsteen, you're the boss. That's it for today's World Cafe. Always so happy to spend this time with you and listen to songs together. And always grateful to our affiliate public radio stations who make it all possible. And the team here who make the show happen. We produce this show at WXPN at the University of Pennsylvania in Philadelphia. I'm Raina Duris. Thank you for listening to World Cafe from NPR.
1: World Cafe is supported by the estate of Joan B. Kroc, whose bequest serves as an enduring investment in the future of public radio and seeks to help NPR produce programming that meets the highest standards of public service in journalism and cultural expression.
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0: Am I being honest, or
1: yes,
0: or do I want to just
1: you are being
0: all of a sudden not speak for 3 days?
1: You are looking at the question behind the question, which is, do am I worthy of love in this blouse? And the answer is yes. You look.
0: That's a different way. See, okay. So if she were to ask it that way, of course, the answer would be yes, yes, 1,000 times yes.
1: None of us are ever asking what we're asking, are we?
0: Yeah, I guess not. For me, the biggest thing that this film did really well was showing how very serious, intense sounding arguments between married couples can be really funny and even silly at a distance or in retrospect. I mean, you don't know how many times my wife and I have remembered an argument from 10 years ago and kind of laughed at it.
1: Yes, it cracked up. That's the best feeling. I love that feeling. And I do think that Joe and Angela, they're very funny together. Like, I think that there is a bit of Lucy and Desi in this couple. They actually do make each other laugh. There are several points in the film where Seth would make me break with his improv lines that you can see that I'm actually just incapable of holding it back. And I kept those in because I think even when Angela is so angry at her husband, she can't help but laugh. He makes her laugh even when they're sobbing. And if you laugh at it, I think you can prevent a lot of sadness.
0: That is Olivia Wilde. She stars in a new film she's directed. It's called The Invite. Olivia, thank you.
1: Thank you so much.
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4: Good morning again at 7:29 a.m. I'm Michaela Singleton with a brief update as we continue your morning edition show. It's still 66 degrees here in downtown Rochester, partly cloudy, but that sun is peeking through. We do expect the clouds to hang out, though, throughout most of the day. We will have some scattered showers and even continuing from the afternoon into the evening, a high into the mid to high 70s. For our Hola Houghton listeners, you're at about 55 degrees, so significantly cooler, but also expected to get into those 77 degrees expected. We are watching that accident at the Interloop near the St. Paul Boulevard overpass. Avoid the area.
5: Live from NPR News in Washington, I'm Dave Mattingly. Thousands of people are still missing in Venezuela following Wednesday's powerful earthquakes. The State Department says search and rescue teams from California and Virginia are being sent in to join those from other countries already on the ground. At least 235 people are confirmed dead. Heavy damage is reported north of Caracas. President Trump says he wants to get more federal aid to American farmers who've been hurt by higher costs for fuel and fertilizer because of war with Iran. NPR's Danielle Kurtzleben says the president met with a group of farmers last night at the White House.
6: He talked about a few policy proposals, including that $11 billion in farm aid he wants now. Now, if Congress approves that, it would be in addition to $12 billion in aid paid out earlier this year. This all comes amid a wave of White House attention on farmers. Trump's administration has proposed a plan that would essentially force Iran to buy U.S. ag products, though details on that are very sketchy right now. And Trump is pushing to allow higher ethanol fuel to be sold year-round. Now, right now it's not, because it can contribute to air pollution during warmer months.
5: AAA says the average price for regular gasoline in the U.S. has fallen to $3.90 a gallon. In California, it's below $5.50 for the first time in months. This is NPR News. The Federal Communications Commission is considering changes to a program that's provided schools and libraries in the U.S. with internet service for decades. NPR's Sequoia Carrillo reports.
7: The E-Rate program is a federal initiative that provides discounted internet rates for schools and libraries. It will undergo a period of reevaluation and public comment as the FCC decides whether the program should be, quote, narrowed or reoriented. FCC Chairman Brendan Carr cited students' increased screen time and declining test scores as a reason to impose restrictions and seek public comment on whether E-Rate-funded networks are being used for educational purposes. Commissioner Ana Gomez argues that weakening the program would, quote, deepen educational inequities and move us further away from digital equity, not closer to it.

0: This is NPR News.
1: Hello and good morning again. This is Michaela Singleton joining you at 7:42 for all of your top headlines, your traffic and your weather. Well, to start with, students in the Rochester City School District, they're getting some of their education outside of the classroom. Kira Stevenson is the founder of Nature Mind Solutions and a nature-based learning coach. During a conversation on WXXI's Connections with guest host Raquel Stevenson explained how many of the students can learn even in an urban environment.
2: How do you start with getting people connected to nature? And obviously, number one is to open the door and go outside.
1: Well, as we take a look at the longer conversation, here's a further clip for them.
2: I think the easiest way to kind of describe what I do would be help connect our youth and our children to these natural spaces and all of our beautiful living creatures, from the tiniest to some of our big old trees that are within the city of Rochester.
3: And is that harder to do in the city school district and within an urban setting and not really being exposed to nature? Is it harder to get students enthused about our trees and our environment?
2: Well, this is year 4 of our program at School 12, and I would say that the culture now makes it really easy within the environment of our school. Our students have a completely different appreciation for our living kin than they did years ago. So I would say that it's actually easy now, you know, and one of the jokes I always say is, you know, where do you start with a nature-based learning program, or how do you start with getting people connected to nature? And obviously, number one is to open the door and go outside, but then also providing time and space. And that space can be some of our cracks within the sidewalk or parking lots or strips of our greenery between buildings and spaces. And we're very lucky in the city of Rochester and the surrounding areas to have the nature that we do and the trees that we do. Obviously, it's not equitable. And that's a big push with things that we're working on as to who has access and the ability to spend time in nature. So that's a big part of my passion and what I do for my job.
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0: It's Morning Edition from NPR News. I'm Leila Fadel.
5: And I'm Michelle Martin. In the World Cup, Team USA lost Thursday night to Turkey in the final minutes. Despite the setback, the U.S. won its group and will move on to the knockout stage. Throughout the U.S., soccer fans are counting on the World Cup to grow love for the game, and that includes on campuses of historically black colleges and universities, or HBCUs. Aiding in that quest might be the fact that 13 black players are on the U.S. men's team roster this year, the most ever for an American team, and they're having an impact, including Brooklyn-born striker Phelan Balogun, who became the first U.S. player to score 2 goals in a World Cup game last week. 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
8: Let's go, Abdul!
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6: 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Raymond Brooks is the group's social media hype man. 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
10: We were going door to door to students, classrooms, HBCUs. 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Soccer? At a HBCU? I've never heard of that.
6: Brooks, who is black, played soccer at Mars Hill University in Western North Carolina, a predominantly white school. He says he didn't have a strong HBCU option for soccer.
10: If you look at a lot of person of color athletes nowadays playing soccer at these big NCAA schools, they kind of, I wouldn't say regret their decisions, but they sometimes wonder and reflect what would happen maybe at a different school.
6: It may be hard to find a strong HBCU men's soccer team, but there was one in the early 1970s when Howard University won a national championship in men's soccer. Today, most of the soccer players at HBCUs are women. Emma Brown just finished up her freshman year at Virginia State University.
7: Definitely for Virginia State women's soccer, we're not just a soccer team, but we definitely are a family and we're sisters.
6: Her teammate, Tatiana Ward, says their sisterhood is strong because it's needed on the field, where most of their opponents don't look like them. There have been jeers and stares, she says.
11: I know there's been several teams who have called us names and say that we are aggressive, we're loud, we're ghetto, but we just play our game and just let that speak for itself.
6: But at this soccer classic, there are a lot of high fives and support.
12: And that is game, with Equality FC winning the HBCU FC Classic.
6: The young players say they hope the excitement around the World Cup will help create a soccer fan base at HBCUs as well. For NPR News, I'm Leonida Inge in Durham, North Carolina.

0: 3 a.m. Continuing to update you for Morning Edition and WXXI News. Coming up, a nature-based learning coach wants folks to just give it a try and go outside.
1: How do you start with getting people connected to nature? And obviously, number one is to open the door and go outside.
0: Sounds easy, right? Well, during WXXI's Connections, this coach discusses the benefits of learning about nature even in an urban environment. There is natural beauty to be found everywhere, she says. You can hear more of this conversation coming up in about 8 minutes. For now, we are looking at partly cloudy skies, 73 degrees in downtown Rochester, only expecting to get up into the mid to maybe slightly high 70s and then dipping down into the 60s. For our evening lows, some scattered showers expected, and we hope you have a nice start to your weekend and your Friday.
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3: It's Morning Edition from NPR News. I'm Leila Fadel.
4: And I'm Michelle Martin. Good morning. President Trump hosted farmers in the White House Rose Garden last night, where he discussed wanting to give them more federal aid.
3: It's part of an effort to shore up the president's relationships with a group that had been part of his base ahead of November elections, after tariffs and the Iran war has squeezed their finances.
4: NPR's Daniel Kurtzleben is here to tell us more about this. Good morning, Daniel.
5: Good morning.
4: What did the president have to say to the farmers?
5: Well, first off, Trump likes to talk about people supporting him, and farmers have heavily supported him in the past. So that came up multiple times.
6: From the day I ran, for some reason you like me. I came from the city slicker. And from the day I ran, you liked me. And from the day I ran, I like you.
5: But beyond that, he talked about a few policy proposals, including that $11 billion in farm aid he wants now. Now, if Congress approves that, it would be in addition to $12 billion in aid paid out earlier this year. And like you said, this all comes amid a wave of White House attention on farmers. There was a farmer roundtable in Wisconsin a few weeks ago, and Trump's administration has proposed a plan that would essentially force Iran to buy U.S. ag products, though details on that are very sketchy right now. And Trump is pushing to allow higher ethanol fuel to be sold year-round. Now, right now, it's not, because it can contribute to air pollution during warmer months.
4: That is a lot of focus on one sort of particular, I don't know, constituency, I guess I would say. Mm-hmm. But it's also true that the president's own policy decisions have caused problems for this group.
5: Well, exactly. Now, it had already been a rough few years for farmers, but Trump's actions this term really didn't help. Tariffs made inputs like equipment more expensive. His trade wars have especially damaged the soybean market. And the war in Iran made fertilizer and diesel more costly, though prices are starting to come down. But people in farm country have lost confidence in the president. 1 month into this term, rural voters' net approval of Trump was at plus 22 percentage points in the NPR PBS News Marist poll. This month, it was at negative 10. So that's a huge slide.
4: Danielle, can we go back to that proposal you just mentioned about Iran? Can you tell us any more about it?
5: Well, not really, because we don't know a lot. What officials have said is that the U.S. and Qatar would oversee any unfrozen assets and use that control to require Iran to buy U.S. corn, soy, and wheat. Now, we should say that Iran pretty quickly responded that they wouldn't go along with this. And the idea raises real questions. For example, right now, Iran buys food from other countries, including U.S. allies. So it could complicate the U.S.'s relationships with those countries if the U.S. muscles them out of the Iranian market. Now, none of that has stopped Trump and other White House officials from talking up this proposal all week. But if it doesn't happen, farmers won't give Trump credit for simply attempting a new policy, says Republican pollster Whit Ayers.
7: Promises of things that might happen in the future if things all go our way and the Iranians decide to buy a bunch of agricultural products, even though they say they're not going to do so, that's just like smoke and mirrors.
5: And as far as aid goes, now that may make some farmers happier with Trump, but also A lot of farmers will tell you they just prefer good profits over government checks.
4: That is NPR's Danielle Kurtzleben. Danielle, thank you.
5: Thank you.
3: Big TV networks often use their channels to promote their own shows. ABC is using its airwaves to push back on what it says are the Trump administration's efforts to muzzle its free speech.
8: The View has welcomed your favorite guests and covered the issues you care about for nearly 30 years. Now, the FCC wants to control who is allowed to appear on the show.
3: As NPR's David Folkenflik reports, you're watching a pitched battle between one of the nation's largest television networks and the U.S. government.
9: The Federal Communications Commission sets the rules by which companies can broadcast on the public airwaves. As its chair, Brendan Carr is the top enforcer. He has had ABC and its corporate parent, the Walt Disney Company, in his crosshairs since the outset of the second Trump administration.
10: We've been making very clear over the last 18 or so months that we are going to be holding broadcasters accountable.
9: Carr is investigating the ABC chat show The View. He argues it is unfair to the president and Republicans. This from an interview with NPR late last month.
10: If you want to have a program and put it out over the broadcast airwaves, you should comply with the rules of the road.
9: The rule he's referring to is called equal time. That means networks and stations can't favor specific candidates or political parties during election season on any of their shows. Except that is for news programs. Government officials aren't supposed to interfere with journalists' independent news judgment. For two decades, the FCC has deemed The View as a news show and thus exempt from that rule. Carr has sharply questioned that. Carr is also investigating whether Disney should be stripped of the broadcast licenses for the eight local TV stations it owns. That dispute over the diversity, equity, and inclusion policies at the company.
10: The case of Disney in particular, our enforcement investigation is not about speech, it's about conduct and whether they have had policies that discriminate.
9: Among other things, Carr has zeroed in on policies meant to boost hiring of people from underrepresented groups in front of the camera and behind it. Disney and ABC declined comment. In legal filings, ABC and Disney call Carr's claims baloney, and they say his actions are an unconstitutional drive to punish free speech. That one could hit Disney where it hurts. ABC holds licenses in the nation's six largest TV markets. Now it is appealing to viewers of those stations. Here's what it's airing in New York City.
11: Channel 7 has proudly served you for more than 75 years. Every day, we commit to inform, entertain, and serve you. Now, the FCC is questioning our commitment to the community.
9: The FCC rarely fails to renew a license. It does so only in extreme circumstance. And to force a broadcaster to defend its license years ahead of schedule, as Carr has done to ABC, that's almost unheard of.
12: I've been doing this for how long? 46 years. 46 years. I've been doing this for 46 years. I've never seen anything like it.
9: Arthur Belenduke has practiced FCC law for, as I believe you've just heard, a very long time. He notes the FCC has not set this for a public hearing, and he says there's a reason for that.
12: They want to hold something over Disney's head that says, oh, we might pull your license if you don't toe the line. We care about Disney, The View, Jimmy Kimmel. Get in line before the midterms, or we're going to cause you trouble.
9: Belenduke is filing briefs this morning on behalf of the Media Action Center and Frequency Forward, two public interest groups. He's using a legal maneuver to try to force the FCC's decision-making process into the open.
12: They don't get to do this behind closed doors.
9: Carr said Thursday afternoon that Disney is offering misinformation about his actions. Last I checked the FCC website, there are more than 40,000 public comments on the licensing question, another 53,000 on The View. Not all of those favor ABC. The Conservative Media Research Center says it delivered voluminous evidence that The View favors Democrats. But I read through a bunch of comments from ABC viewers, and man, are they ticked off at the idea of losing their shows. David Folkenflik, NPR News.
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0: And this is WXXI News. We thank you for joining us or sticking with us throughout your Friday morning. It is 8:43 a.m. and I'm Michaela Singleton, continuing all our top stories. This has been a real talker around here, a fun one. A major storm and a downed tree equal more than just destruction. It's a renewal for a woman in her mid-20s born in the 1800s. She's getting this new attention after a windstorm brought down a towering tree and revealed her gravestone was among its roots. WXXI's Noelle Evans takes us to her resting place in Mount Hope Cemetery.
13: Edna Goodman was born in 1892 and died in 1918. She was a wife and a sister. That's etched in stone above her grave. A Norway maple tree growing above it came crashing down over the Goodman family plot during a recent storm. Chris Patote is a volunteer with the Friends of Mount Hope Cemetery. She says Goodman may not be the only person whose resting place has been hidden in the nearly 200 acres of urban forest.
14: There are many trees that over the years have kind of, you know, swallowed up parts of a stone a little bit. And that's just, it's not really from neglect. It's just the nature of things.
13: Tom Jones also volunteers with the organization. He had alerted the others to Goodman's gravestone when he discovered it.
15: She's out in the light of day. So that's good. She's got her getting a little bit of attention now after 108 years or whatever.
13: Jones and Patote say the plan is to clear away the fallen tree and spruce up the stones underneath. Noelle Evans, WXXI News.
0: Well, nature certainly is powerful. In fact, students in the Rochester City School District are learning that in their own way, getting the education outside of the classroom with Kira Stevenson. She's the founder of Nature Mind Solutions and a nature-based learning coach. During a conversation on WXXI's Connections with guest host Raquel Steven, Stevenson explained how the students are able to learn about nature, but even in an urban environment.
1: I think the easiest way to kind of describe what I do would be help connect our youth and our children to these natural spaces and all of our beautiful living creatures, from the tiniest to some of our big old trees that are within the city of Rochester.
16: And is that harder to do in the city school district and within the urban setting and not really being exposed to nature? Is it harder to get students enthused about our trees and our environment?
1: Well, this is year 4 of our program at School 12, and I would say that the culture now makes it really easy within the environment of our school. Our students have a completely different appreciation for our living kin than they did years ago. So I would say that it's actually easy now, you know, and one of the jokes I always say is, you know, where do you start with a nature-based learning program, or how do you start with getting people connected to nature? And obviously, number one is to open the door and go outside, but then also providing time and space. And that space can be some of our cracks within the sidewalk or parking lots or strips of our greenery between buildings and spaces. And we're very lucky in the city of Rochester and the surrounding areas to have the nature that we do and the trees that we do. Obviously, it's not equitable, and that's a big push with things that we're working on as to who has access and the ability to spend time in nature. So that's a big part of my passion and what I do for my job.
0: You can listen to this full conversation on our website, wxxinews.org/connections. The Pondoran Bridge is open again to pedestrians after the city had to close it off to replace the deck coating. We had reported to you the city initially announced that bridge would be shut down until the end of the month to finish the replacement work that had started back in May. Although the Pondoran had been refurbished between May 2023 and December 2024, the deck coating was peeling and chipping off pretty quickly by the next springtime. For years, Gary Craig has been one of Rochester's most respected journalists. Now that he's retired from the Democrat and Chronicle, he has more time to pursue his passion for music. If you read Gary's Substack these days, that is certainly evident, with it being filled with his recommendations for who to see at Rochester's International Jazz Festival. He shared with us some of his top picks for the final weekend.
17: Well, starting Friday night, and as I always note, I'm not a jazz purist, so I love jazz, but my taste can often lean towards other music as well. I'm really excited for Doreen Ketchum. She's a sort of a well-known clarinetist from New Orleans who really captures that city spirit. I'm so psyched that she's back this year doing both nights, Friday and Saturday, at different venues. You can catch her on YouTube with this wonderful version of House of the Rising Sun, which is a standard. But if you're interested in seeing what she sounds like, that's a good place to go. Another band, Friday and Saturday both, just like Doreen Ketchins, that I've always enjoyed is Big Lazy. And they have this really unique, almost cinematic sound. You feel like you're watching a soundtrack when you hear them, sort of film noir, some Western, etc. So they're another one that I've always enjoyed. There's another group, Friday, just Friday. And maybe this is my year for New Orleans flavors because my wife and I were there recently. And it's the Kyle Roussel Quartet. And pianist, keyboard, etc. And just also kind of a mixture of traditional jazz with a real sort of New Orleans bounce to it occasionally. And Saturday, Holly Cole is back, a wonderful, wonderful jazz vocalist from Canada. And she's won Juno Awards, which are the equivalent of our Grammys. Another kind of unique sounding band that I'm really intrigued by and don't know much about other than what I've listened to is a kind of a bluegrass band called Hen House Prowlers. There are traditional bluegrass songs mixed in, but there's also sort of a kind of a more experimental bent with some of their music. And Saturday, no Rochester International Jazz Fest these years seems to be complete without a visit by Trombone Shorty outside. Not only is he an amazing musician with an amazing band, but he's just an incredible showman. And we're lucky that he loves to keep coming back here and the festival keeps booking him because he's just an entertainer, but that sort of undersells how amazing a musician he is. For a while, I'll be passing on the club pass so he can get out to see Trombone Shorty Saturday night.
0: Yeah, I am with you there, Gary. I enjoyed Trombone Shorty for the first time last year, and I'm definitely going again this year. You can read more of Gary's perspectives on the festival at rockcitymag.com. More information on the Rochester International Jazz Festival, as well as showtimes, can be found at rochesterjazz.com. A couple more things to maybe look forward to if you want to get out this weekend. The Rochester Public Market will have its World Cup watch party tonight from 6 until midnight. They're going to have two huge screens, communal seating and tables to welcome you there. And there will be several businesses in the public market participating. Monroe County's annual Movies in the Park series is back for the first of 6 free screenings tonight, with Captain America Winter Soldier being shown at Ontario Beach Park starting at dusk. That's about half an hour after sundown. You can visit our website, WXXINews.org, for more information. For now, it's 74 degrees here in downtown Rochester, mostly cloudy, but we don't exactly expect much rain out of it. Here's meteorologist Josh Nichols.
18: The rain has passed and the stage is set for largely dry weather for the day today with clouds and intervals of sun. I still can't rule out an isolated shower into the afternoon, the high in the upper 70s. We drop to near 60 for tonight with a highly localized isolated shower south of town. Otherwise, it's partly starlit. Look for a mixture of clouds and sun and a lake breeze on Saturday, the high in the upper 70s. Mostly sunny on Sunday, the high in the upper 70s. For WXXI News, I'm meteorologist Josh Nichols.
0: We do continue updating you throughout the morning on that accident, the deadly one on the eastbound lanes of the Inner Loop near the St. Paul Street overpass. The investigators are still cleaning up that area. Avoid it if you can, and visit us at WXXINews.org for all of our updates on the case.
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21: From Marketplace in Washington, I'm Kimberly Adams. Traffic continues moving through the Strait of Hormuz today, a week since the U.S. and Iran signed a memorandum of understanding, pausing hostilities and reopening the strait. But uncertainty remains over shipping and the fragility of the 60-day agreement. Esfandiar Batmanjelic is the founder and CEO of the Bourse and Bazaar Foundation, a London-based think tank. He joins me now. Welcome.
22: Kimberly, great to be with you.
21: Where do things stand now in terms of the ability of ships to move through the Strait of Hormuz?
22: Well, we've seen some indications that the understanding reached in the MOU between the U.S. and Iran is allowing more maritime traffic to pass through the Strait of Hormuz. This was obviously a significant goal for the Trump administration, which has been trying to get back to normal in global energy markets. But there's still a lot of uncertainty because the terms of the MOU will only really hold for 60 days while the two sides pursue a comprehensive agreement. And one of the key provisions of the MOU, which is permission for Iran to export its own oil, we have yet to see whether that is actually going to allow Iran to sell more oil. And if it does not, that may jeopardize the MOU and the understandings that are allowing for this little opening for diplomacy and for more trade through the strait.
21: Esfandiar Batmanjelic is founder and CEO of the Bourse and Bazaar Foundation. Thank you.
22: Thanks for having me.
21: Let's do the numbers. Oil prices have fallen sharply since that deal was signed last week. Brent crude was trading at about $80 a barrel last Friday. Today, it's at $72.47 a barrel. The FTSE in London is down 1%. Dow, S&P, and NASDAQ futures are down in the 0.2% to 1.3% range, with the Dow future down 104 points. The 10-year Treasury yield is up at 4.39%.
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21: We turn now to our ongoing series, What's That Like?, where we explore the weird and wonderful world of work. Dawn Wolf knew she wanted to work with animals after watching the 1974 film Benji, featuring a lovable stray dog. Today, she's a pet talent agent, matching animal actors with film, television, and commercial productions.
6: I'm Dawn Wolf. I'm the owner of Positively Famous, and I am an animal talent agent. I work with all kinds of animals. I mean, bunnies seem to get a lot of work. I've had tarantulas on set, which was not my favorite thing I've ever done. But, yeah. I saw the Benji movie when I was 7 years old, and I was fascinated with how well-trained the dog was.
7: Audiences everywhere are calling him America's new most huggable hero.
23: I feel love.
6: I got lucky a few years later to get a border collie, and she really showed me just how smart dogs can be and really what is possible with training. So that's really kind of what got me started in this. People contact me all the time saying their dog is so cute and they think that they should be in this business. You have to understand you're going to have a video person or a camera person in between you and your pet. It's really the training that's going to get them booked. It's not the cuteness. For me, my personal dogs have always been leg humping dogs, which has been one of those things that, you know, they've literally flown me around the country because not all dogs will hump legs on anybody. One of the things that is always needed is dogs that can play dead. My little dog, Nikki, she died in every single thing that she ever did. She was an amazing, amazing little actress.
24: He killed my nephew, my brother. Does he know my man over his car and a puppy?
6: Productions a lot of times will reach out to me and they'll say, hey, we need a small dog tomorrow. And I actually have to call them and say, what's the scene? Because, you know, maybe the scene is somebody's holding the small dog, but they're being screamed and yelled at. And you can't just throw a poor little dog into something like that without some rehearsal.
25: Dog.
6: Sometimes we do need protection type dogs. You know, I actually just did something with a Belgian Malinois in Atlanta recently, and she had to actually jump and put her paws up on somebody to knock them down.
26: Sophia, don't.
27: You shot my dog.
26: I get it.
6: That's a big thing in this business too. It's safety. There are animal safety reps who are present on mostly video type shoots. And they are there as a kind of liaison between us and the production to say, hey, you know, that's not really going to work out for the pet to go and do that. So we're always grateful to our animal safety reps that are there to help. I have people reach out about their cats. They're like, my cat is so beautiful. It's so friendly. It's playful. And I say, do you take your cat out in a stroller or on a leash and a harness? And they're like, no, you have to take the cats out in public and really socialize them. Cats are a nightmare on set at times. Even some of the pro cats.
3: Where's the cat?
5: I don't know.
6: It's been a career, you know, that again, I couldn't imagine, but I'm so thankful for. It allowed me to, you know, be home with my two little boys when they were little and be there for my mom when she got sick with cancer. So it's just been a good fit all the way around.
21: That was Don Wolf speaking with us for our ongoing series, What's That Like? 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
0: Good morning. It is 8:59 a.m. and you are listening to WXXI, AM, FM, and HD in Rochester, WRUR, FM, and HD Rochester, and WXXO, HD to Rochester. Open tunings coming up next on WRUR, and we have your top headlines from the BBC NewsHour just 6 minutes away. Here on WXXI, we will be hearing from a doctor on the ground in Venezuela speaking about what they witnessed during those terribly deadly earthquakes they are still cleaning up from. We are also taking a look at your local headlines, some really interesting talkers, including a grave that unearthed a long-forgotten story that we can't wait to tell you about. It's 74 degrees here in the downtown region, mostly cloudy and pretty humid, too. Humidity's at about 63%. That's still better than what it was this morning at about 84. And we are still watching that accident at the Interloop, the eastbound lanes around the St. Paul

Good morning and happy Friday. Welcome to Open Tunings. It's Friday. We made it, you guys. Nicely done. My name's Jan Niffler. I'm your host for Open Tunings. One last time today from 9 until noon. Scott Regan should be back next week. Thank you so much for letting me sit in your car, in your living room this week. Your feedback has been so kind. You all have been so kind to me. Thank you so much. It's my pleasure to be here with you. Ordinarily, I'm on Monday nights. Ain't That the Way is my show from 6 to 8 on the route, but it's my pleasure to be here this week. All kinds of good stuff coming your way, as always. New music from Kevin Morby, something brand spanking new out today from Sad Daddy that I think you'll enjoy. And then in this set, we'll hear from Wilco, a little Psychic Temple, and the latest from Steep Canyon Rangers. On WRUR and WITH, the route.

0: We good?
1: We're good.
0: Okay.
2: Hopefully, if you want to start it and then us come in and by yourself.
0: Oh, you know what? What I'd like to do is start it just a couple of times through with the jam and then the vocals come in.
1: Okay.
2: Okay.
0: Yeah. I'm imagining this is like, you know, the last.

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1: That's it.
2: Yay!

0: That's Wilco on Open Tunings from their Yankee Hotel Foxtrot album. That was Jesus, Etc. Right before that, it was Psychic Temple. That's the band. The album Doggy Paddling Through the Cosmic Consciousness. And we heard Fields of Grass. Nine is the End. We began that set with new music from the Steep Canyon Rangers. Their next act album has the funny song Circling the Drain. My name's Jan Niffler. Thank you so much for hanging out with me this week. It's been such a pleasure. And by the way, Jazz Fest is still going on in Rochester. It continues, and we're happy to talk about it here at The Root. And tonight, Big Lazy takes the Roots and Americana stage at the Little Theater. I'm excited, too. I'm curious to hear what Brittany Davis has to say tonight at Montage. And D.K. Harrell plays tomorrow night on the Jazz Street stage. Great blues player that I think you'd enjoy.
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0: There's a band in Arkansas called Sad Daddy, and it includes a person that you know. Brian Martin plays guitar, Melissa Carper plays bass, you know her, she was here, and Joe Sundell playing banjo, and Rebecca Paddock on fiddle. They have a new album out called Ozark Shine with some funny songs like Did We Turn Off the Stove and Don't You Take My Dollar Bill. This is Bootlegger from Sad Daddy on Open Tunings.

That's the music of Jesper Lindell on the Root. His new album's called Royal, and that's their version of Trying to Live My Life Without You. Right before that, something old from Tim O'Brien and Daryl Scott. Their Real Time album had There Ain't No Easy Way. And also, new music from Beefheart and McQuinn, Yesterday and Younger Days. And we started off that set with something brand spanking new just out today from Sad Daddy. The album's called Ozark Shine, and we heard Bootlegger. Let's see, coming up in this next set, we'll hear from Casey Musgraves, Jacob Dylan, and Old Crow Medicine Show. All here for you on The Root.

0: music of Old Crow Medicine Show here on Open Tunings. Their version of Wagon Wheel. Jacob Dylan right before that. Evil is Alive and Well from the Seeing Things album. And new music from Kacey Musgraves. From her Middle of Nowhere album, we heard Rhinestoned. I'm Jan Niffler. This is Open Tunings on WRUR and WITH.
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0: In the studio with me this morning, we have the CMD Group. They're playing Saturday night. That's tomorrow. Is that tomorrow? Yeah, tomorrow night at the Inn on Broadway. It's Casey Filiacci, Dave Cohen, John Viovatni, and Mark Terranova. Gentlemen, thank you so much for coming in this morning. So good to see you guys.
2: Thank you.
0: Yeah.
3: Oh, you know what? If I pop you guys up. There, technology. Now we can hear you.
4: There
0: all
4: we
0: right.
4: are.
0: There we go. Oh, my gosh.
5: It was probably better the other way.
0: You guys. So, CMD, I haven't had the opportunity to hear you guys. What can people expect tomorrow night at the Inn on Broadway?
5: Well, this is a... These guys are great musicians. This is Casey, by the way. We do what we call the New American Songbook. I mean, we all play every kind of music you can think of. But what we have done shortly is we've taken songs from the 70s, pop songs, folk songs, rock songs, and we've turned them into vehicles for jazz expression and vehicles for us to play on. So we've had to rearrange them a little bit, and in this particular instance, there's really no singing, so we have to be explicit in trying mm-hmm. to describe what the melody is for the song. Mm-hmm. So hopefully everybody knows these songs. They're the Beatles, they're the Eagles, they're Neil Young, Joni Mitchell, but we've turned them into jazz songs, just like, by the way, all the old standards that all the jazz guys play now. The sacred old songs, they were all pop songs from movies and for a lot of them. Yeah, musicals, movies, and that's kind of the way that started. We just decided for this particular group, we have total respect for all that stuff, right. But we just decided that we might be better off trying to do something different and new.
0: Right. And, you know, I'm going to confess, I like my jazz without singing. I'm weird that way. I'm really weird. It's really funny. We never play singers in the house. We always have, really? It's always instrumental. So I'm excited to hear what you guys have to say. And how long, Dave, how long have you guys been together?
6: Well, how long has it been? It's been 5 or 6 years.
5: This particular group.
6: Mm-hmm. Yeah.
5: Just since the pandemic.
6: Yeah, since the pandemic. We've sort of formed it during the pandemic.
0: Right.
6: But we've got, 3 CDs that we've released basically since that time. So
5: working on the 4th.
6: Yeah, working on another one.
5: By the way,
6: now.
5: All of these guys, I mean, me and Dave have been playing together since 1980.
0: Wow. You don't look...
5: John.
0: Since you were in diapers? What are you talking about?
5: Hell no.
7: I can actually beat that. I've been playing with Dave since probably 77.
6: That's right.
5: Oh, my God. You guys went to school together?
7: Not 1877. Wow.
5: Marky is the baby.
6: Yeah, he's the baby of the group.
0: Mark, how'd you get in with these guys?
8: I don't know.
5: You do.
8: I would do some work at the studio that Casey worked at, and he apparently liked what I did. And he asked me to play, and obviously Dave was an easy choice to ask because Casey known Dave for many years, and that's it.
0: Here we are.
8: Yeah, and I'm bald, so that helps.
0: That helps. So. You fit right in.
8: Yeah.
0: So John's the odd man out here with hair.
7: Yeah. As usual.
0: There you go.
6: It's our secret weapon.
0: I love that. So CMD, let's hear a track from their most recent album. Am I correct?
5: No, that's
6: the second.
0: All right. Cool. Oh, it's not that old, though. I like new stuff.
6: Yeah.
0: And so this is new enough for me.
5: It's pretty new.
0: Yeah. So let's check out Eleanor Rigby from CMD on Open Tunings.

0: Eleanor Rigby, music of CMD here on Open Tunings. In the studio with me, Mark, Casey, John, Dave. They all make up CMD, and they'll be playing tomorrow night at the Inn on Broadway as part of the Rochester International Jazz Festival. Gentlemen, talk to me about how you come up with your arrangements. How do you put stuff together?
1: Well, we basically come in with ideas of which songs might work well for us. And then we bang them around a little bit. I'll usually write up a sketch so we have something to look at, something to work from. But, you know, the songs are, the melodies, the chords are not usually an issue. It's always, always the groove.
0: Right.
1: Always the groove. And we have to find the right groove that will accommodate that particular melody, and especially when somebody's not singing it.
0: Right.
1: You know, when somebody's not singing it, there's nobody telling a story, so we need to figure out a definite way so the audience will be able to hear the story within that song. So we, you know, we pull our hair out and we...
0: Wait a minute. I thought we covered that last break.
1: Well, sometimes it happens real quick.
0: And so it is that difficult. That's what you're saying. It's that difficult. You have no hair left.
1: It's very difficult sometimes. Especially now at this point in our development, we're kind of like bringing in new elements and stuff, and it's even more difficult now because there's so much you can do, and we have to figure what is us and what's going to work with us. What is overproduction? What is growth? Wow. So, by the way, I need to really mention Steve Forney and the studio at Linden Oaks. Steve is awesome. Mm-hmm. He's our co-producer and he's our engineer, and he's fantastic. And I have to also mention Ferdinand J. Smith, who helps us out a lot.
0: Cool.
1: So, having said that, you know, we work out some stuff in the studio. Most of it's worked out in rehearsal. And I don't know, what do you guys got to say about that?
2: Well, coming up with the right treatment is very important. So we often will try lots of different versions of the same music just to see, okay, does it fit this way? And again, all comes down to the groove. Could be come down to that and tempo. Mm. And then finally, it's like, okay, what key do we want to do this in that works for everybody?
1: Yeah, it's really more, there's more in it than you might think.
0: Right.
1: Because especially when normally, like now, thank God John's joining us and he can take a little heat off of me, but I'm like the only one playing the top stuff. So frankly, if I'm not comfortable, like I can't do it. I have to be like, oh, this is not working. And if I feel like I'm forcing it. And the thing is, the whole thing is they have to be comfortable too. Everybody has to be very comfortable and feel like we're not just forcing. Like, a lot of times you might say, hey, let's play so-and-so song like a bossa nova. And you're like, hey, yeah. And you can always do that. But, you know, sometimes it feels just stupid. And we don't want to do stupid.
0: Thank you. I appreciate that.
1: Yeah, we
0: want to
1: do
0: kind
1: comfortable.
0: Of you.
1: Right? Again, I don't – I only speak for myself on this, but we get there.
2: Yeah, and so sometimes the way that we treat the song can be very close in feel and tempo to – the original version that was recorded by the original artist. Other times we might take it and kind of discombobulate it and, you know, do it in a different time signature, and or we might take the melody and stretch it out a little bit. Mm-hmm. So it's not happening the way most people are used to hearing it. So, again, it will take sometimes people a little while to recognize the melody. In fact, we played a gig last week where somebody came up and he said, what song was that? I know the melody.
1: It was Norwegian Wood.
2: Yeah. Or Old Man or whatever
1: it
2: was.
1: Yeah, whatever it was.
2: Yeah.
0: We like discombobulation here at Open Tunings. Yeah. I don't know if you guys know that.
1: If you look on, I think all three records, I'm not sure about the first one, but I think all three records have, I'm not going to say that, but at least two of our records have two different versions of the same song because we record multiples. Sometimes if they're like, oh, this is really cool, and like, let's do that. And sometimes in the studio, we just say it and we start messing around, and we've already done the song the way we intended to do it, and it's like, let's just try this. And we do this, and it's like, hey, that's pretty cool. And we couldn't decide what to put on the record, so we put both of them on. Why not, right?
2: Yeah. Mm-hmm. You can pick the version you like.
0: With me in the studio today, Casey Filiaci, Dave Cohen, John Viavatni, and Mark Terranova. They are CMD. They're playing as part of the Rochester International Jazz Festival tomorrow night, two shows at the Inn on Broadway. Let's hear a track from your most recent album. This is CMD's take on Green Sleeves on Open Tunings.

0: 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You can find out all about us online at theroot.org. In the studio with me at this very moment, members of CMD, Casey Filiacci, Dave Cohen, John Viavatni, and Mark Terranova. You guys, thank you so much for coming in this morning.
1: Thanks for having us.
0: They're here because they're playing tomorrow night, Saturday, as part of the Rochester International Jazz Festival. They'll be at the Inn on Broadway in two sets.
1: Right.
0: And John, you're the odd man out.
2: I am.
0: Because you're not C, M, or D.
2: That's correct.
0: And so how did you come to be part of this crazy, crazy group?
2: Well, again, it's throughout the years you established musical relationships with people in other aspects of music. It could be a wedding band or a club band or a travel situation. And with Casey, you know, I remember playing for one of his shows at the JCC. So, you know, you get to know people musically, and then you think, wow, this guy may fit, you know. And then I've always loved and worked with Dave Cohen, a great drummer and great friend. And Mark Terranova is kind of new for me as a colleague, but all great players and great people. And when Casey was talking about, you know, building these tunes and formulating from the ground up, what I got to do was come into an almost a 99% finished product or 100% finished product and add that, you know, next percentage and kind of put the frosting on the cake or the cherry on the sundae, if you will. And as a horn player, you know, you come up through the ranks and, you know, you're either playing jazz, you know, tunes you know, and improvising, or you're reading. And if you're reading tunes, you're reading the tunes. And then you do what you are told to do on the music. You play the music. You solo. With this band, it's totally more artistic and free. Well, Casey will always say, just play, you know. He wants to hear me play. He wants to hear, you know, taking chances. So I had to, like, put some of those blockades, you know, down so I could just be free. And the same thing when I recorded with them in the studio. They gave me a lot of freedom, but it was constructive freedom. It was musical freedom. It wasn't like, I want you to sound like a waterfall, like some producers do. No.
0: Oh, God.
2: No.
0: Yeah, right.
2: So
0: right.
2: It's a blast. You know, I get to do my thing on all different instruments. On this band, I play tenor, soprano, and flute, and it's a gas. Happy to be here.
0: I love that. That's John Viavatni talking about his life with CMD. Casey, what were you going to say?
3: I just wanted to say we're really happy to have John. It's a we've worked with a lot of different musicians in town, and this town has so many great musicians. And you do different things for different projects and different sessions, you know. But John really fits in real well to this situation, and it's not easy for somebody to fall right in with this. And I'm not saying that it's difficult to play. I'm just saying you got to have the right attitude, and you know, you got to have the right mental place. And be able to, with your music, kind of stay on the road. But you can go on the edge of the road, you know. That's encouraged here. So John fits in real well. And again, he's a wonderful musician. I mean, just I don't want to say underrated because everybody knows who John is.
0: Right.
3: But John is a real treasure to this town as far as musicians.
4: How many gigs have you had during the jazz festival? Or will you have by
2: Saturday night? I think that's number five. I've been playing since Tuesday night.
0: Nice.
2: Yeah, but it's great. I mean, I get to play with so many different people. I played with Tito Puente Jr.
0: a couple nights ago.
2: That was a great gig.
0: Right. Well, I want to hear your Tom Petty song.
3: I have to tell everybody out there, she wanted something quirky and a little different, and this hopefully will do this for you.
0: Well, gentlemen, I think I'm going to get on with Open Tunings after we play Breakdown. So I want to thank each of you for coming in. It means a lot that you would take time to come in and shoot the breeze this morning. I just really appreciate you guys and wish you the best of luck on your gigs tomorrow night.
4: Thanks so much.
3: Thank you.
0: CMD. It's really a quartet.
4: CMDJ.
3: Now it is with Jay, with Johnny.
0: They'll be playing as part of the Rochester International Jazz Festival.
4: Two shows.
0: Right. Tomorrow night.
4: Right, 5:30 and 7:45. Right. Early shows.
0: So. Excellent.
4: You'll still be able to catch Trombone Shorty.
0: Cool. Thank you for planning that way for us. I appreciate that.
3: Yeah, well, you know, we like to think of it.
0: We can. 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

0: New music from Kevin Morby here on Open Tunings. The song is called Javelin, and his album's called Little Wide Open. Right before that, Phosphorescent with Revelator. We heard from Alison Russell from her new album, In the Hour of Chaos. Alison's song, No Springtime. And right before that, too, Breakdown from our friends CMD. They'll be playing at the Inn on Broadway tomorrow night as part of the Jazz Festival. Casey Filiacci, Dave Cohen, John Viovatny, and Mark Terranova. Good to have those guys in the house this morning. Thank you, gentlemen. Good stuff. Coming up around the corner, we'll do a little tribute to Blood, Sweat, and Tears with the death of David Clayton Thomas this week. I thought we'd have a little Blood, Sweat, and Tears in the mix. So stay tuned for that.
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2: 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And I promise I'm going to play some great music for you. 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
0: This is Blood, Sweat, and Tears.

Blood, Sweat, and Tears on Open Tunings with the voice of David Clayton Thomas, who passed away this week. You Made Me So Very Happy, preceded by Spinning Wheel and When I Die, all from Blood, Sweat, and Tears here on WRUR in Rochester, WITH in Ithaca. TheRoot.org is us. I'm Jan Niffler. What a great week we've had. You've been so nice to me, what letting me in like this. You're so kind. I really appreciate your calls and comments. It's really great to hear from you guys that what we do here works for you. That means a lot. Coming up in this next half hour, we will hear from, I'll sneak in some Colorblind, the Colorblind James experience, little Shuggie Otis, because I'm that kind of person, and this from Kelly's Heroes on The Root.

This is WRUR and WITH, The Root. That's Shuggie Otis here on Open Tunings. Inspiration, information. We began that set from the latest from Kelly's Heroes, God's Not Listening. And in the middle there, from the album Flower Child, a tune called Agatha, with Todd Clouser, J.T. Bates, and John Medeski. A crazy trio there. And I hope that song just always works for me. I can't explain it. My name's Jan Niffler. I don't have to explain anything to you, do I? We're pretty simpatico, aren't we? Thank you so much for your support this week. Scott Regan will return to Open Tunings next week. He promises. I've been texting. He said yes, he'll come back, because I know you guys miss him. But meanwhile, between now and the top of the hour, we'll hear from His Golden Messenger, Colorblind James, and this from Parliament on Open Tunings.

I said, what? She said, Bob. I said, I'm Bob. She said, no, I mean a different Bob. So I asked her the next day. I said, Jane. She said, what? I said, who's Bob? She said, you're Bob. I said, no, I mean a different Bob.

Brand new music from His Golden Messenger. The new album is called I'm People, and that's in the middle of it, here on Open Tunings. And of course, it wouldn't be Open Tunings without a little colorblind. Colorblind James Experience, a different Bob. And we began that set with Parliament, Flashlight. My name's Jan Niffler, sitting in for Scott Regan this week. This afternoon is going to be a little crazy. Today's crazy. I like Fridays here. It's awesome. Mike Murray, who's the host of Whole Lotta Shaken on Saturdays, 4 o'clock, he's sitting in for Hannah this afternoon. So it's a different afternoon with Mike Murray. That'll be fun. And tonight, my favorite night of the week with Scott Regan on Rejuvenation. Scott Wallace. You know the difference. Scott Wallace, 6 o'clock, Rejuvenation. Great old school work from 6 to 9. And then Doug Curry takes over at 9 o'clock with Blacks and Blues. 3 hours of great blues. All here for you on the route. It's a great afternoon and evening of music, and I hope you can stick around to enjoy it. Coming up next hour, all kinds of craziness. Ray LaMontagne, Nora Jones, Brothers Comatose. All the things I can shoehorn in 60 minutes. 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These are the Wildwoods.

0: You're listening to the Friday version of Open Tunings, the last Friday in June. And that's the music of a trio, Eloise and Company. They're kind of Brattleboro, Vermont, Quebec-ish, that neck of the woods. The album's called Avec Elodie, and we heard Moonflower. Right before that, it was the band, another Richard Manuel song, When You Awake. And in the middle there, Jean-Claude Vanier has an album, Jean-Claude Vanier, with his mandolin orchestra. And that song translates roughly, There Were Elephants. And we began with my fellow Nebraskans, The Wildwoods, from their Dear Meadowlark album, Postcards from Somewhere. All here for you on WRUR in Rochester, WITH in Ithaca. Together, we all are the root.
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0: In this set, next set, we'll hear some brand new music off that new album from Taj Mahal, the album Time. We'll hear from that. Little old school Ray LaMontagne and Nora Jones on Open Tunings.

0: you put the whammy on me.
1: That Taj Mahal killing it again, that guy. The album's called Time. You put the whammy on me. Here on Open Tunings. Right before that, it was Ray LaMontagne and the Pariah Dogs. Beg, Steal, or Borrow, you know that song. And Norah Jones played Let It Be to start that set off. Coming up in the next half hour or so, we'll hear from Benny Blue, his latest. I'll throw in some Jackson Brown. We'll try to fold time, see how much we can shoehorn in the next half hour. And are you doing anything tomorrow night? Can you run out to Naples? Inspire More Winery has Langhorne Slim and Public Water Supply. 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
2: 1, 2, 3.

Cruising with Robert Earl Keen on Open Tunings, his song Ride. Right before that, it was Pete Hutlinger playing the music of Stevie Wonder, Sir Duke. And we started off that set with the Brothers Comatose and the title track to their new album, Golden Grass. My name's Jan Niffler. Thank you so much for coming along this week. Congratulations to Wendy and to Floyd, who each won a pair of tickets to see Langhorne Slim at Inspiremore Winery tomorrow night. Thanks to everybody who called. Sure to appreciate your support and your enthusiasm. Speaking of support, somebody's been giving good support to Benny Blue's new album. Benny Blue's album is called When I Am a Fossil. And our friends at the Folk Alliance International chart put it at number 5 this week. Benny, you're kicking it, man. So we'll hear a track off of that. This would be All I Want to Be from Benny Blue. And we'll hear from Jackson Brown and Michaela Davis in this set. All here for you on WRUR and WITH. Here's Benny Blue.

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2: The fabulously ironic Michaela Davis. Thanks for that, Michaela. From her latest album, Graceland Way. That's a funny song called Nothing's on the Radio. Right before that, it was Trust Me by Request for Janis Joplin. Late for the Sky from Jackson Browne in that set. And we began things with Benny Blue here on Open Tunings. All I Want to Be was the name of that song from his new album, When I Am a Fossil. And Benny Blue will be performing this weekend, Sunday, at the Sandy Creek Summer Concert Series out at John Dady's place in Hamlin. He'll be playing with John Dady and Max Flansburgh. If you want more information about that event, johndadymusic.com has all the details.
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5: Before he was a wizard, a star, before something, anything, Todd Rundgren was a kid growing up in the suburbs of Philadelphia. For today's Sense of Place series on Philly, the shape-shifting icon talks about his early days in the city and how his debut solo album changed everything.
6: I didn't expect it to be anything more than that, and then accidentally had a hit record on it and got forced onto the road. You know, it kind of got forced to become a performer.
5: And later in the hour, peek inside Philadelphia's DIY scene. From pizza parlors and batting cages to questionable houses with dangerous basements, meet the people who are making their own scene.
7: I don't want to go to a frat. I don't want to go to like a college dive bar. I'd rather go see a show. And so I created that space on my college campus.
5: Got a packed one for you for Sense of Place Philadelphia. I'm Stephen Kaleo. This is World Cafe. Okay, you may know what DIY means, do it yourself, but we'll find out what DIT means together later this hour. Our session with Todd Rundgren just a few minutes away, but first, here's Philly native Teddy Pendergrass, Love TKO.

0: From NPR, it's World Cafe. Hey, I am Kaleo. Today, it is a wizard, a star, Todd Rundgren, who made a name for himself experimenting, both as a musician and producer, stretching pop, rock, soul, and electronic music into fascinating new shapes. But before Rundgren became an icon, he was just a kid living in the suburbs of Philly. For today's Sense of Place Philadelphia, we're getting a look into the early years of Todd, including the music he grew up with, the first bands he played in, and his path to becoming a beloved solo artist and endlessly inventive producer. Plus, we'll find out what he was planning on doing if the music thing didn't work out, and he'd eventually find his way back to that backup profession. So let's get into it. I caught up with a very gracious Todd from his home in Hawaii, and we start off with him reflecting about his early days growing up in Upper Darby, Pennsylvania, just outside of Philly. And I asked him about his introduction to rock and roll.
1: I wasn't hearing it in my own house. I was hearing it in the neighbor's house. So it was like, I'd say everything is just the houses aren't that wide. And
0: thin walls.
1: Yeah, and they're all stuck together, you know, and if you got a friend up the street and his parents are a little more liberal or something like that, they like the, or younger or whatever, you know, they listen to different kinds of music. So you would hear all of it, you know, we would, there was certain radio in the house, but it was the kind of 50s Patti Page, Johnny Mathis stuff, you know, that my mom preferred to listen to. But yeah, my dad was somewhat sophisticated in terms of what he preferred to hear. And I've always said that that was a big influence on me. The contemporary classical music, you know, everything from like the late 1800s through even, he would play some stuff that was a bit avant. He'd play some Stravinsky, which probably he found challenging, but he would play anything that would sound like a movie soundtrack as well. And he also was very much into show tunes, into musicals. He would take us to see them in Summerstock. And so musical theater was also a thing that I got exposed to. And at a certain point, I don't know whether it was him or whether I discovered it independently, but I think I saw a film version of The Mikado, of Gilbert and Sullivan's The Mikado. And then I suddenly got really fascinated with them in particular. As a matter of fact, I didn't know who Stephen Sondheim was until actually I was in junior high school and West Side Story was a big hit. And the teacher, one of the teachers wanted to play us something from West Side Story. And that's the first time I'd heard a contemporary musical or anything, you know, more modern. So that whole journey for me was really significant. A lot of it had to do in particular, especially when you're talking about Gilbert and Sullivan, with the lyrics and the wordplay and stuff like that. And I was kind of a failure at school, but if there was something that I liked, I could really commit myself to it and learn it. And so I learned over the course of a couple of years in my latter school days, I learned the entire Gilbert and Sullivan libretto, almost every single musical. I knew all the words to all of it. And that was only my way of proving that I wasn't stupid.
0: You were committed.
1: Yeah, I got no credit for it in school or anything like that, you know, but it was a way to show that I wasn't failing in school because I was incapable of grasping the knowledge. It's just that I learned in a different way than most of the other kids. So I didn't know how to really harness that until I got out of school.
0: Yeah. We're talking with Todd Rundgren here on World Cafe for Sense of Place Philadelphia. You pick up the guitar and that leads us to, you know, I think one of the first musical moments that you had playing in a band called Money, which, by the way, great name. I know the field was wide open, but inspired one word name. You were still in high school at that point. What was
1: that? We had a theme song too, you know. Yeah. I want money. Every band can play that, you know. So And we were just desperate to play. We got on weekends, you know, and show up at all the local dances and say, can we play? Let us play. And it was fairly easy to set up, but since everything, it was just drums in this one big box.
0: What did you play?
1: And I played guitar at the time. We played, you know, kind of like easy songs and, you know, early Beatles songs, early Rolling Stones songs. Oddly enough, some R&B covers and stuff, because we were listening to that. We would do like the Miracles, Ooh Baby Baby, you know, for some reason, just because I liked the harmonies in it. Then we graduated high school. My friend, he went off to med school. I didn't, you know, I just left high school, left home.
0: Yeah, you moved out at 18, like on the dot or right around then, yeah?
1: Yeah, well, I hadn't been living at home anyway. I'd been living at my friend's house. Mm-hmm. I didn't get along with my family, and I was just waiting, you know, for school to be over. I thought after all that, after those 12 years of school, I should at least collect the diploma for it. And almost didn't. I had to do this crash course in trigonometry at the end of my senior year to get enough credits to graduate. But I did get the high school diploma, and I was just thinking the other day, I never once needed that high school diploma. I never applied for a job that required one, because when I got out of high school, I got in a band. The other thing I was very interested in was computers. And so the other plan B was to somehow get into a tech school, learn about computers, and that would be the fallback, I guess, you know.

0: We're talking with Todd Rundgren here on World Cafe for Sense of Place, Philadelphia. I want to get into Naz in just a second, but I do want to ask you a question kind of about the city and Philly at large in the 1960s, particularly when you moved there, mid-1960s, because we're coming out of an era where Cameo Parkway and a bunch of shrewd businessmen and Dick Clark made dance records, popular music, and made Philly kind of a music epicenter. We're a few years away from Philadelphia International Records sort of putting their stamp on the city. What were those tween years like with the British invasion in full swing? Like, what was Philly's sonic identity at that point?
1: Yeah, the Cameo Parkway thing was really kind of where it put Philly on the map in terms of popular music. Philly was always a jazz city. You know, it was a big jazz destination. A lot of jazz players come from Philly, Jimmy Smith and lots of other of the jazz greats. So Philly was already known as a jazz destination. But I remember us, my high school band, going to the Cameo Parkway offices, you know, and trying to get an audition there, you know, thinking that's the only label we know, you know, is Cameo Parkway, you know, the only label that we knew in Philadelphia. So instead, we wound up in one of those kind of one of those booths where you could put in a handful of quarters and record a record inside a booth. That was about the, and we couldn't fit drums. We were just like singing and strumming guitars that weren't plugged in. So yeah, Cameo Parkway. And, you know, when I was growing up in junior high school, yeah, almost everything you heard was, you know, especially starting with Chubby Checker, you know, the Twist kind of broke him, but it broke Cameo Parkway records as well. But, yeah, as things went on, especially, you know, the British invasion, they could not keep up with that. You know, they couldn't write enough dance records. See, that was kind of the problem. Is all Cameo Parkway banked a whole lot on sort of dance records. And okay, here's the dance of the month, you know, the mashed potatoes. Here's the wah-wah tootsie, you know, here's the next dance craze. Slow twisting, you know, not just the twist, slow twisting. So, yeah, they couldn't keep up. Also, their stable was principally R&B artists, and everyone now was interested in all these bands out of England. But yeah, Cameo Parkway was not really they kind of gone moribund at that point. You know, yeah. You didn't hear anything about it.
0: Yeah. We're talking with Todd Rundgren here on World Cafe for Sense of Place, Philadelphia. So you don't have a label cast. You don't have like a sound of the city casting a long shadow over you when you start Naz. What were some of the musical touchstones that you and Carson Van Osten, who started the band with you, that you just talked about, like what were some of the, what was the, you know, now I'm making my own band, we're not doing this blues thing, there's no cellist, what did you want it to be?
1: Well, you know, when I left Woody's Truck Stop, there was this explosion of guitar players, you know, guitar, suddenly these, you know, virtuoso guitar players like the Yardbirds, who were like a guitar player factory, you know, Jeff Beck, Eric Clapton, Jimmy Page, all of these other, you know, it was a strange phenomenon because all of these English bands essentially were influenced by American blues music. A lot of it had to do with the Merchant Marine. There was a, you know, steady stream of Merchant Marine traffic between Liverpool and Mobile, Alabama. There's a giant shipyard in Mobile, Alabama. And so all of these British guys are getting leave in Mobile, Alabama, and they go out to all the little record stores and buy these obscure blues and R&B records and take them back to Liverpool. And suddenly all of these English guys want to be like blues players. And it was kind of amazing. You know, all of our influences, it started out to be kind of like the Yardbirds and other English bands, and in particular, the Blues Breakers album with Eric Clapton, what people call the Beano album, because he's reading a Beano comic book on the front. And essentially, Eric Clapton had gone away, done some woodshedding, and came back and dropped a bomb, like, on everybody. Like, nobody had heard this before, you know, someone who had suddenly taken all of these blues influences and refined them into a style that that almost every guitar player wanted to emulate. And I was amongst those. I wanted to emulate that. And so, in a sense, we followed the evolution of the guitar

0: we were influenced. Me and Carson, we're still in the blues band. We're still in the aura of Woody Strucksop, but we're listening to The Who, and we're listening to, to other English bands. It wasn't yet prog rock, but it was just this kind of alt pop thing that was coming out of England as well that The Who represented. And nobody yet knew who The Who was. You know, this is back in the very early records, which you had to buy, you know, they might have a couple of copies in the store, but they weren't charted yet, you know, like Pictures of Lily and Substitute and things like that. But the thing that clinched it, I think, was at one point, Woody's Truck Stop, when we were still together, we did a pilgrimage to New York to a Murray the K show at a Paramount Theater in Brooklyn, because it had all these acts that we wanted to see, but in particular, Cream and The Who were on the bill.
1: Wow.
0: There were a whole bunch of other, the headliners are actually co-headlined by Wilson Pickett and Mitch Ryder.
1: Wow.
0: And it was one of these things where every act would come out and play two numbers. And then Murray the K come out and Jackie the K, his wife, would come out with these Las Vegas dancers. They do a little dance routine while the changeover happened. Next band would come out, play two numbers. And it was amazing. But what happened was, we were there to see Cream and they killed us, you know, but we had never seen Who before. We had heard about The Who, never seen The Who before. And just like, you know, nobody in the audience had seen The Who before. And when they got to my generation, it was pandemonium, you know. It was just like, oh, my freaking God, you know. It's like, did you see that? He broke his guitar, you know. But, you know, they put on a show that I had never seen a band do before, you know, like, because everybody in the band was doing something. Roger in the front, he's got, you know, 20-foot long mic cord. He's flinging it over the audience. It's going like 5-10 rows out over the audience. You know, this dangerous thing is happening. Pete, of course, is windmilling the guitar and jabbing his amp before he wrecks the guitar. Keith Moon is just a blur, you know. He looks like an octopus up there, you know, because he's just like, you know, all over the place. And then even John Entwistle is fun to watch because he's just standing over there straight faced, like
2: coolest bassist ever,
0: side eyeing everybody else in the band, you know.
2: Yeah.
0: So, but his fingers are flying, you know. His fingers are just going crazy, and so just everybody was doing something in the band. And then when they destroyed all the instruments afterwards, it was just, oh yeah, we got to do that. I started breaking guitars after that as well, you know, because I figured this is an easy way to get the audience jacked up, even when it wasn't appropriate, you know. I just find some old guitar and break it. And so that was a big influence when Carson and I decided to form the Naz. We said we want to be that kind of band.
2: Well, I want people to hear a little bit of the Naz, because obviously you can hear some proto solo Todd stuff in it, including the first recorded rendition of Hello, It's Me. Take a listen to this on World Cafe.

0: Hello, it's me. The original version of Todd Rundgren's classic performed with his band Naz from their self-titled album back in 1968. Coming up, more with Todd Rundgren for Sense of Place Philadelphia, including music from a live concert recorded at Philly's Sigma Sound Studios. That's next on World Cafe.
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2: It's not just one or two great songs that make The Root your source for music. 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
0: Welcome back to World Cafe. I'm Kaleo. Let's continue our conversation with Todd Rundgren, one of rock's great musical shapeshifters. And it is Sense of Place Philadelphia, and that means we're talking about his early years in the city of brotherly love. That would eventually be the jumping off point for his remarkable career. Let's continue. One of the last Philly moments that I think ended up being recorded, which was at a local radio station, WMMR, in 1971. You taped a live concert for them after, I believe, Runt, but not before your next solo record. Are you familiar with this concert?
3: Yes, I am. And it was a lot. I remember it was a lot of fun because the first time that I had done anything like that, you know, done a live radio event. And I had a really good band at that point. I had really good players in the band and not a whole lot of material of my own. And I wasn't yet experienced enough as a singer to have the stamina to sing like 20 minutes. So we kept passing the songs off to other people during the show so that I would last for the duration of the radio show. So it's an interesting show, not just from the standpoint of it being one of my very first performances, because I hadn't planned on becoming a performer. When I left the Naz, I thought, I'm just going to be a studio guy. I'm going to produce and engineer records, and I won't have to deal with the politics of being in a band or the pressure of live performance, that sort of thing. And my first album was really a vanity project. I was still working on other people's records, and I didn't expect it to be anything more than that. And then accidentally had a hit record on it and got forced onto the road. You know, it kind of got forced to become a performer. If I had never had a hit record, I might have just gone on, never taken the stage, but it was a rude awakening. I didn't have a lot of stamina as a singer. I couldn't last more than 20 minutes as a singer. So I'm blowing my voice out every night before the end of the show and just struggling with it, not really enjoying the experience that much. And it took a couple of years for me to eventually develop the endurance to get through a show, and then maybe a couple more years after that to enjoy it. So, and now I really enjoy it. I mean, I enjoy singing. I enjoy the performance. But yeah, that's kind of a document of a very kind of seminal time in me fronting myself, you know, me being the guy in front.
0: Yeah. I want to play a little bit of It Wouldn't Have Made Any Difference that you can find on Box of Todd, but originally recorded back in 1971 here in Philadelphia at WMMR. It's World Cafe with Todd Rundgren for Sense of Place Philadelphia.

0: From a very cool radio taping back in 1971 at WMMR, it's It Wouldn't Have Made Any Difference from my guest, Todd Rundgren, here on World Cafe. I appreciate you taking time to walk down memory lane with us, but I wanted to spend the last few minutes of our conversation in the present. Can you tell us a little bit about your nonprofit organization, The Spirit of Harmony?
1: Well, it's an interesting story. I have, with some regularity, I have fan events. They usually happen around, if we have one, it usually happens around my birthday in the middle of June. And one year we went to New Orleans and stayed at a plantation outside of New Orleans, about 40, 45 minutes outside of New Orleans, a place called Nottoway that burned down in the last year, a real tragedy because it was a lovely place despite the plantation history. But we're having a great time. We're out here on the plantation. Everybody's having a good time. But it was shortly after the hurricane had destroyed the lower Ninth Ward in New Orleans. Mm-hmm. And everybody thought, wouldn't it be nice if we could find like a music program somewhere in the New Orleans area, especially, you know, focus on the lower Ninth, and, you know, collect some money and donate it to help them get back on their feet. And so we found this program, and it was an interesting program. I can't remember what the name of it was, and maybe still has the name, but essentially it was all classical string instruments, from double basses up to violins, and kids of all ages, you know, from like, geez, I don't know, 5, 6, 7, something like that, up to like teenage years, you know, nobody much older than that, mostly all school age. And we found the program, everybody collected money, and by the time they got to the end of it, we had $10,000. So we went down to see them play. And they played When the Saints Go Marching In, of course. And then they worked up an all fiddles version of Bang the Drum All Day, which is a very strange thing to hear, you know, because it wasn't a drum in it. and it was just the most, you know, it was such a wonderful experience for everyone. We gave them the big novelty check and everything. And all of the fans got such a fuzzy feeling out of it that they said, we have to make something permanent. And I had never thought about starting a charity, like I had never thought about starting a restaurant. You know, sometimes you're just getting yourself in trouble. So took a little while to figure out what I wanted to do. But part of my conclusions were, first of all, I don't want to become just a fundraising organization where you're constantly trying to raise money all the time. You know,
0: it's tough.
1: That's just, first of all, you often get in trouble. A lot of times charities want to prove their worth by having a giant bank account that mm-hmm. they can bestow on people. And we said, you know, that's just, it's the more money you have, the more trouble you have. More money, more trouble, more problems. So we ultimately hit on this thing of being like the eHarmony of music programs, where we find a foundering program or somebody who wants to start a program or something like that, and they don't have the resources.

0: to do it, and we go out and connect them with the necessary resources. We have a whole sort of kit that they can use to help them do their fundraising, but also, you know, how to articulate, you know, focus on something, how to articulate what they need, and then we can try and help find the support that they need to accomplish what they want to do. And all programs are different. Some might be where they focus mostly on guitar, and so we connect them up with a company like Gibson to get strings and picks and all the other stuff
1: wow.
0: that you need to do that. We do instrument drives, you know, people got an instrument that they don't play anymore or it got broken and they never bothered to fix it. We collect the instruments, we get them repaired for free, and then they get donated to music programs as well. So in that sense, we're just connecting people up. We, you know, we remain fairly small, compact, and not a lot of people. We got basically two people who do most of the day-to-day work, and we have a board of directors, and we meet regularly and decide our agenda. But it's been very successful in the places where we've managed to get people connected up. And it's and I'm proud to say that we are highly accredited as well in terms of our legitimacy and our effectiveness. So Spirit of Harmony, which will be playing a role in my upcoming tour because we've got a little sweepstakes going on just to raise awareness of education, music education in schools, and Spirit of Harmony in particular. I no longer play bang the drum all day anymore because it messes with my hands. I'm a guitar player. I'm not a drummer, you know? And as you get older, sometimes, you know, things happen with your cartilages. And so me like messing with my hands, playing the drums, that's not a good idea. So we're going to have a little sweepstakes where you buy a ticket to the show and then you go to the spiritofharmony.org and you can enter to come on stage and play the drum on Bang the Drum One Day.
2: I mean, let's not disappoint the audience. We're going to close out with Bang the Drum All Day. It's Todd Rundgren here on World Cafe.

0: Todd Rundgren's been my guest. Todd, thanks so much for being here, and you have a home in Philly anytime you want to come back and visit us.
1: Thank you so much. I'll talk to you soon.
0: That's our wizard. That's our true star, Todd Rundgren on the Cafe. Thanks so much to Todd, who is an incredibly gracious guest, and you can hear that audio, if you missed any of it, at worldcafe.org. Coming up, pizza parlors, batting cages, house shows with questionable basements. We take a peek inside Philadelphia's DIY scene. That's next on World Cafe.
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0: From NPR, this is World Cafe. Hey, I'm Kaleo. Today, as part of our Sense of Place Philadelphia series, I'm at one of the city's hottest music venues. It's pretty small. Musicians are setting up along the front window facing the road. On the other side, there's a kitchen.
5: You guys here for the show or just for pizza?
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0: This is Philly-style pizza and grill near Temple University. 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Sam Gorham is the co-founder of Fortress, a local booking collective.
5: I've heard a lot of bands just say that this is like their favorite place they've played.
0: Tonight, Dylan Michael is performing with his band, Attack Dog.
7: We're at the pizza place, the Philly-style pizza. Before they were throwing shows here, this is just like where people would get pizza when they're really drunk at 3 a.m. The first time I heard there was a show here, I asked, why? Why would you do that? And now it's like the most popping spot in North Philly. So I guess that's a point in and of itself. It really can happen anywhere.
0: Scenes like this are part and parcel in the city of brotherly love. All over Philly, there are makeshift venues where musicians are putting on shows and selling homemade merch and CDs. This expansive DIY community is, for many, the lifeblood of Philly's music scene. But Philly-style pizza is only part of the latest iteration of the city's ever-changing DIY scene. Ian Farmer has played with bands like Modern Baseball and Slaughter Beach Dog. He moved to Philly in 2011 and still remembers attending his first DIY show here.
8: The show itself was with Three Man Cannon, One Wind Choice, and this Canadian band, Attention. We went to the show and found, you know, like, obviously, what a crazy kind of thing if you've never seen or experienced something like that before. Just like, oh yeah, people live in this house and everybody just walks in and there are bands playing in the basement and it's all done right here by these people for the love of the thing. And as an art-loving freak, it's the coolest thing in the world.
0: Ian and his bandmates in Modern Baseball ran their own DIY venue out of their four-bedroom row home in West Philadelphia, which they lovingly dubbed Michael Jordan. Their first show's entry fee? Pay what you can. Or a photo of the famed basketball player. And if the basement was looking empty?
8: We were lucky because, like, if we needed a draw for a show, just easily, everybody in Modern Baseball lived there, so we'd be like, oh yeah, hey, by the way, Modern Baseball's playing tonight. She's out of luck for three more years.
0: But running a house venue isn't all fun and games.
8: You know, like, every once in a while, like, you go to have band practice after a show, and you're like, wait a second, all my cymbals are gone. We would always keep our rooms locked at Michael Jordan when we would have shows because people would wander. And that was kind of like a, hey, don't do that. Don't wreck the house. Or like, don't take stuff out of our fridge, or like, don't steal our plates and stuff.
0: Despite the occasional stolen plate, Ian says those early experiences in Philly's DIY scene taught him a lot.
8: The DIY culture and community really taught me and pushed me to have the values of be good to everybody and help everybody out. And if you're in a place to help other people out, then by God, do it.
0: It's an ethos that still resonates with him to this day.
8: There are so many people making music. There are so many people who are ready to lift the music. Whereas other places do have that to some degree. But in all of my travels and DIY touring, of which I have done a fair amount, I have never come across a city that is as for it and really does it as successfully as Philly does.
0: Missy DePeace feels the same way about Philly. She's the front woman for the punk band Mannequin Pussy. Missy moved here after living in Colorado, where she says it was tough to build a strong DIY community.
6: Philadelphia felt exactly like what I was looking for in my life. Like, I had spent a lot of time in my life feeling really lonely and like not finding people that I felt like were creatively inclined in the way I wanted to be, creatively inspired, people who were just like making things out of nothing, people who were just obsessed with punk music and just not waiting for permission to do things and just doing them yourself.
0: Mannequin Pussy was still a long way from releasing critically acclaimed records like Patience or I Got Heaven. Missy says the band wasn't very popular at this point, but that didn't matter at all.
6: People were just open to giving you a shot to play in their house. The first show that I played in Philadelphia was at a punk house in South Philly called The F-hole. And it was Mannequin Pussy, Slut Ever, and a band from Montreal called Hand Cream. And I remember going down the steps into the basement where the show was, and it was like there were all these just like, it was a really low hanging ceiling, and there were just like all these nails sticking out of the ceiling as well, so it just felt so dangerous, and I was just like, this is the coolest shit ever.
0: And even though Mannequin Pussy has toured all over the world and opened for acts like Florence and the Machine and Japanese Breakfast, it shows at places like Everybody Hits that stick out in Missy's mind.
6: I think Everybody Hits was one of the most important DIY venues in Philadelphia. It was during the day. It was a batting cages place where baseball teams or individuals would just go to bat balls or whatever you do at a cages. And at night, it would turn into these DIY parties of touring bands and local bands.
0: The now defunct venue is where Missy met her bandmate and bassist, Bear. It's also where Mannequin Pussy marked some pretty important milestones as a band.
6: In 2016, we came back from a tour, like after Romantic came out, and we had a show at the cages and it sold out. And that was like the biggest feeling for us at the time. It's like, oh my God, we sold out. We sold out Everybody Hits. This is going to be wild.
0: And back then, Missy was doing everything.
6: 10 years ago, I was entirely booking all of our tours myself. I was hand screen printing all of my merch myself. I was tour managing us. I was selling our merch at shows. I was doing everything.
0: A lot has changed since then. Missy lives in LA now, and Mannequin Pussy has a manager and an agent, a record label, and a company that handles merch. But the ethos that carried the band through their early years has stuck with her.
6: I really think the true spirit of DIY was that it was even more so the spirit of DIT, which is you do it together. And it's not just yourself. It's like you're part of this community effort that wants to give people a place to express themselves, to give Freak's a place to gather together to like get out these cathartic moments, to share music that they're working on, to influence each other and want to inspire people to be creative. And I definitely feel like the ethos of this band is DIT. We do it together. And this is a band, I think what makes bands so special is that they're basically socialist experiments. We live in a world of hyper-individualistic capitalism. And what that wants to do, especially in the arts, is to make people feel like they do have to do it all themselves. Or that there's only, like, you know, we live in a world of a lot of solo artists. Because financially, it's a lot more feasible to just be one person rather than a group of people who is splitting all your money equally. Like, it's really difficult for bands to exist, especially in the current economic climate.
0: Missy attributes the city with her band's success.
6: There's this, like, kind of saying a little bit, like, your hometown loves you last. That was never really true for us. It was like, Philly really loved us first. And I feel very like nostalgic and emotional thinking about those years in Philly. Cause like, I really miss Philadelphia. I miss the spirit of Philadelphia. I miss my friendships in Philadelphia. I miss my community. LA is an incredible place and I feel really lucky to be here right now, but my heart is still very much in Philly.
0: Then there's Jace Williams, who's helping cultivate Philly's DIY scene today. He's the founder of 4333 Collective, a group that hosts shows in Philly and beyond. He's also the guitarist for the Philly emo band Sweet Pill. Jace remembers growing up in North Jersey, where there wasn't much of a music scene.
9: I was working my first job in high school. I was working at like my local ShopRite. And I was 16. All my coworkers were way older. And, you know, I was kind of like a dweeb and they would kind of pick on me a little bit. But eventually, like, I earned their trust and they would be like, okay, you're cool enough to, like, hang out with us. And they would, like, in hindsight, it was not the best situation. They picked me up from school with, like, an open beer and, like, like Camel Crush ready to go.
0: But then they introduced Jace to a whole world of music. Bands like Glockamora and Algernon Cadwallader. So Jace did what any self-respecting teenager would do. He started a band.
9: I immediately took it and ran with it. And I like got us stuff like this. I got us radio time. I like pushed us to record some music. I booked us the shows because no one else was going to do it. And where I was in North Jersey, there was no scene. And so I had to basically create it myself.
0: The whole thing captivated him. Not just being in a band, but the behind-the-scenes stuff, like booking shows and getting the word out. Building something out of nothing.
9: Fulfilling the gap of, like, there was nothing there. Like, there was no scene, there were no shows. Like, creating it gave me the same joy as, like, creating music. Like, it was creative in its own sense. And being a promoter and booking shows is, like, not always creative. It's plugging and playing. It's a lot of emailing, like, grinding, that kind of work. But when you are able to be creative with it, it fulfills the same sensation, and it's like something I fell in love with.
0: Jace loved the work so much, he ended up going to Rowan University in New Jersey to study business in the music industry. Two really pivotal things happened there. First, he started meeting more bands and booking more shows, setting the foundation for his 4333 Collective.
9: I don't want to go to a frat. I don't want to go to like a college dive bar. I'd rather go see a show. And so I created that space on my college campus.
0: Rowan is also where Jace met his Sweet Pill bandmate, Zaina Youssef. And what started out as a school project turned into a legit band.
9: We played our first show, like, outside FDR Skate Park. Had, like, you know, a little bit of movement. Had a DIY tour booked. I was kind of falling apart, like, as soon as we went on the road. And 4 days in, we got an offer to do an 8-week tour with Lotus View. And we were like, okay, everything's going to be okay. And that tour, that put us on the map. Like, it spread like wildfire from there.
0: 4333 and Sweet Pill grew in tandem, fueled by Jace's passion for building community and cultivating the DIY scene that he fell in love with.
9: These two, like, grassroots things, I think they could have existed on their own, but the fact that they came up together, like, they worked hand in hand. I was able to, like, route a first DIY tour for Sweep Hill because of all of the DIY touring bands that I booked in my basement in Rowan.
0: Like Missy and Ian before him, Chase is upfront about the sacrifices musicians have to make in the DIY scene. The grind can be relentless.
9: In this really crazy world of the music industry, like, it's really hard to find stability. It's really hard to be grounded through those, like, peaks and valleys. And so, like, the same way I had to create, like, my own scene in my hometown when I started, I had to create my own grounding. And it took me, like, years to figure that out. And I was the type of person to, like, pour my all into my work and not really take care of myself. And I'm finding a better balance of that. Every day is a struggle still. But, you know, like, it's hard when, like, the thing that you love, you make it your job because you just want to do it nonstop. But, you know, there's other parts to life. So my grounding is just balance.
0: So what exactly does DIY mean to Philly musicians?
9: Yeah, I think overall DIY is solely to me just means community. When we are a business, but we are a business that functions in tandem with the community.
6: What's amazing about DIY is it is such a reciprocal energy. You know, you do get what you put into it. And I think when people see that you are someone who just really cares about art and music and community, that's a way to find other people who care about art, music, and community. And I mean, I think to have community, you have to be part of the community.
8: DIY really means an attitude of you can do it. If you think you don't have the tools, you can figure it out. You can make a record with basically nothing. You know, art is art. Art is not fine art. You don't need a museum to lift you up for your thing to be art. Your thing could be playing on your porch every day. You know, just sitting out there with an acoustic guitar for your neighbors. That's DIY.
0: I want to thank everyone who shared their thoughts with us. Missy DeBeese, Ian Farmer, Jace Williams, Dylan Michael, and Sam Gorham. Thanks to the folks at Philly Style Pizza and to World Cafe producers Will Loftus and Miguel Perez. And that is our show. Thanks so much for listening. Hope you dug that deep dive into Philly's DIY music scene. And earlier in the hour, our conversation with Todd Rundgren. 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I'm Kaleo. 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
0: From NPR, it's World Cafe. Hey, I'm Kaleo. And if you're interested in a British invasion out of Montreal, check out this song from the band Cola. At That's new music from their third album called Cost of Living Adjustment. You'll hear Hedge Sitting today. Plus, we got new music from Sabrina Teitelbaum, who performs as the indie rock artist Blondshell. It's new music called Heart Has to Work So Hard, and we hope you don't have to work hard to hear it, because that's coming up. And another British band that we're pretty fired up about, they're called West Side Cowboy. Dig that, and we hope you dig it too. You'll hear it today on World Cafe. We get started with Kurt Vile from his latest album, Philadelphia's Been Good to Me. It's Chance to Bleed on the Cafe.

Welcome one, welcome all. I'm Kaleo. It's World Cafe. And I have a great new British band for you called West Side Cowboy. And they take their name from a distinctly American tradition, a New York City tradition during the Industrial Revolution, where cowboys would ride in front of trains to prevent citizens who didn't know what trains were from getting run over by them. Try not to get run over by this awesome first song. I know I'm really trying to squeeze a metaphor here out of nothing, but West Side Cowboy, great song called Kick Stones on World Cafe.

0: Courtney Barnett on The Cafe. That is One Thing at a Time from her latest album, Creature of Habit. We talked about how a praying mantis played a pivotal role in her figuring out what that record was going to be. You can hear the conversation at worldcafe.org, or you can find it video of the performance and interview on our YouTube at World Cafe. We're back in a minute on World Cafe.
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1: 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But let's get started today with a performance from Government Mule. 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

Beirut, recorded live for World Cafe with Santa Fe and Government Mule Soulshine. Got new music for you from Blondshell. 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

0: I think that guy's got the goods. His name is Alex Amen. Song is called California Blues, and it is from his new album, Son of Amen. Got new music on the way from a band called Cola when we get back to World Cafe.
1: 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Coming up next time on the program, we've got a Memphis tribute to Scotty Moore. That's next up on Bill Street Caravan.

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1: We're diving into Canada this week on Folk Alley. Hey, I'm Cindy House. I'm going to spin legends from the Great White North like Neil Young, Joni Mitchell, and Leonard Cohen in honor of Canada Day. Hope you can join me this week on Folk Alley.

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1: Welcome back. It's World Cafe. Hey, I'm Kaleo. And if you're a fan of Big Audio Dynamite, this might feel right up your alley. A little bit of Madchester in there as well. It's a Montreal group called Cola, and it is their third album, Cost of Living Adjustment, or abbreviated, Cola. Here is new music from the band. It's out now. It's called Hedge Sitting.

0: Citizen Cope, otherwise known as the musical project of Clarence Greenwood. Sun's Gonna Rise, taking us to the finish line here on The Cafe. Appreciate you listening. Couldn't do it without you or the support of the public radio station you are listening to right now. We make this show from WXPN at the University of Pennsylvania in Philadelphia. It's an honor, a privilege, a pleasure, and let's do it again soon. I'm Stephen Kaleo. This has been World Cafe from NPR.
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I hope everyone's having a great day. It is Juneteenth, so a lot of us have the day off today. If you do, I hope you're enjoying it. I've got a really special show this afternoon. I'm going to be playing all black artists, black bands, solo artists, all kinds of different people, both new artists and a lot of older stuff too. And as I said, it's Juneteenth, which is commemorating June 19th of 1865. On this day in 1865, Union troops arrived in Galveston, Texas, to announce that the Civil War had ended and that the state's 250,000 enslaved black Americans were finally free. And this was two and a half years after the Emancipation Proclamation. So today we are celebrating black Americans, and I've got some great music for you to get us through the afternoon. I'm going to start us off with a local artist, the Debbie Kendrick Project. 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

WITH, WRUR, The Root. Afternoons, Mike filling in for Hannah. Flamin' Groovies going back 50 years to the Shake Some Action LP. That was the title track. Before that, music from Big Thief off of their Double Infinity LP and Los Angeles. Kicked off the set for most of you anyway, with Tame Impala and the Slow Rush LP, Posthumous Forgiveness. Well, it's been hopping in Rochester for the last week or so with the Jazz Festival. Big names coming up tonight, like Gladys Knight. And these guys, the Mambo Kings, they're going to be on the Wegmans Pavilion at 7:45 p.m. Here they are with Sonny on the Root.

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0: In most cities, New Year's Day might involve sleeping in and nursing a hangover. But in Philly, the party not only continues, it gets even bigger with the annual Mummers Parade. For Sense of Place Philly, you're visiting a Mummers Clubhouse to learn about the mummering tradition and how their string bands prepare all year long for that one huge performance. That's on the next World Cafe.
1: Monday at noon here on The Root. We just heard XTC making plans for Nigel from their Drums and Wires LP from 1979. That song was also a top 20 hit for them in the UK. New music from Beth Peabody before that. I really like that song, Out and About. She was from the Pacific Northwest, a member of Jim Bassnight's band, a very well-established musician in the Northwest, and Beth out on her own and sounded good. Toro y Moi from Columbia, South Carolina, the LP What For, and Empty Nesters, the Black Keys, off the Peaches LP, and Where There's Smoke, There's Fire, and the Mambo Kings, and a cover of Sunny. They'll be at the Jazz Fest this evening. Now, Mike filling in for Hannah today. Coming up, we've got music from Jalen Ngonda and the Olympians. Right now, J.D. McPherson on The Root.

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WRUR is a broadcast partnership of the University of Rochester and WXXI Public Media. We just heard from the Del Ripleys in a tune called Wheelhouse. Before that, Margot Price off of Hard Headed Woman and Red Eye Flight. And J.D. McPherson with Bloodhound Rock. Coming up tonight at 6, Rejuvenation with Mr. Scott Wallace from 6 to 9 o'clock. And then it's Blacks and Blues from the great Doug Curry. Yes, Doug. It's a fantastic show. You can't miss it, baby. Going to keep it rolling right now on The Root with the latest from Jalen Nganda off Doctrine of Love. This is Hang It on the Shelf on The Root.

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Mike filling in for Hannah this afternoon. Some beautiful music for a beautiful afternoon. The Olympians. And here comes Ben. Ben has saved the day at least twice already. So there you go, Ben. Here comes Ben. Before that, from 1973, the Isley Brothers. And that lady, parts one and two. And we kick things off with Jalen Nganda off Doctrine of Love. And hang it on the shelf. No. Just keep it tuned to the root, baby, because that is where it's at. 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

0: W-I-T-H-W-R-U-R, Allie Lou and the Sugar Boys are part of my charm, and I'll be a tree. Before that, Michaela Davis off of, self-titled LP. Michaela Davis and Southern Star, Far From You. The Passions, and I'm in Love with a German Film Star. It goes back to 1981. I was watching an old Top of the Pops on YouTube, and I realized I bought that single way back then, so why not give it a spin? Eric Dinn, before that, a single from him, a new one called In Another Life, and another new song from Girl with a Hawk. And wasn't it just yesterday?
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0: That is Sunday at 7 p.m. here on The Root. Right now, new music from Mr. Greg Townsend. Solo Street is his latest. Here's a song that he performed with Low Straitjackets. And now a solo rendition here on The Root.

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1: You're listening to Afternoons on The Root. Mike Murray's sitting in for Hannah today. Al Kaola and the theme from The Magnificent Seven from 1961. Before that, our own Scott Regan with Watkins and the Rapiers off Play Along with Watkins and the Rapiers. And Je M'appelle Rocco, Nick Lowe, and Low Straitjackets off Indoor Safari. Went to a party and Mr. Greg Townsend, who was part of the Nick Lowe record, and his own solo record that is out now. It's called Solo Street. And we heard his version of Space Mosquito. Oh, coming up here on The Root, a little bit of George Harrison music for you, as well as the Corettes right now. Nikki Lane on The Root.

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2: Indeed. Tune in right after Rejuvenation, starting at 6, here on The Root. Back in Mono was the name of the LP. The Fabulous Corettes and R-I-N-G-O. Not to be outdone, George Harrison off his self-titled LP from 1979. Here comes The Moon, Wadsworth, off Love in Bloom, Better Day, and Nikki Lane started out that set off of Highway Queen and Lay You Down. Well, well, well. Colorblind James coming up right now. Jan Nippler played him this morning, covering for Scott, so it's only fair that I get to play him too. Jan, fantastic job covering for Scott this week, and she'll be back on Monday at 6 o'clock with Ain't That the Way.

Memphis, I'm bound to meet up with someone I might know. I'm considering a move to Memphis, a move to Memphis. I'm considering. I'll visit the Graceland mansion and set my face in wax, then go back to my motel room to file my income tax. I'm considering a move to Memphis, and this much I know, when I arrive in Memphis, I'll have to spend my dough. I'll walk down to Beale Street to watch the jug band show. I'll shake hands with Gus Cannon, he's someone I should know. I'll get myself a motel room that's not too small to see. I'll get one with a private bath on a black and white TV. Memphis isn't all that big, at least that's how I found it. Why, it only took an hour and a half to walk completely around it. Memphis isn't all that big, it isn't all that wide. Still, it is the kind of place where a country boy can hide. I'm considering.

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Some days I'll order chicken, some days I'll order fish. Some days I'll have pierogies, that's a Polish dish. And after bowling 20 frames, I'll sit and have a beer. Perhaps I'll meet a pretty girl who is a barmaid there. I'll get a job at a steakhouse, wash dishes, mop floors. Yes, I know I won't get rich. Memphis is the kind of town that won't feel like a trap. Besides, I kind of like the way it sits there on the map. I'm considering a move to Memphis, that's Memphis, Tennessee. It worked for Elvis Presley, why can't it work for me? The people in the restaurants there will all use forks and knives. They won't take decongestants, though, for fear of getting hives.

I'll ask the lowly sparrow up in his lofty perch, would you please direct me to the local Baptist church? I'll attend the Wednesday meeting, and there I'll speak in tongues. I'll shout and holler, praise the Lord, until I nearly burst my lungs. Someday I'll return to Memphis in my own private jet. I'll remember my first visit there, that's if I don't forget. When I arrive in Memphis, I'll put a sign out on the door. It's okay to disturb me. That's what I came here for.

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4: Live from NPR News in Washington, I'm Luis Schiavone. In Venezuela, efforts are underway to rescue trapped earthquake victims. Venezuela's president says at least 920 people have been killed. Reporter Manuel Rueda has more.
5: Rescue teams from the United States, El Salvador, and Spain arrived in Venezuela Friday morning as crews race against the clock to pull survivors from collapsed buildings. Recovery efforts have been slow, with many residents complaining about the lack of equipment or specialized teams to get people out. In La Guaira, the city hit hardest by the quake, dozens of buildings are rubble, including public housing projects, and the military has now been sent to the coastal city to support rescue efforts and prevent looting. La Guaira's airport was damaged by the earthquakes, so aid teams are flying into airports about a three-hour drive from this city. For NPR News, I'm Manuel Rueda in Bogota.
4: In Los Angeles, the federal trial of Jonathan Rinderknecht, accused of igniting last year's deadly Palisades fire, has ended in a mistrial. 12 people were killed, thousands of homes destroyed. Steve Futterman has the latest.
6: The judge asked the jury foreman and each of the jurors, is there anything the court can do that might help you reach a unanimous decision? And each of them said no. That's when the judge declared a mistrial. The jury foreman did disclose the division of the jury. He told the court it was split 10-2 in favor of a not guilty verdict. So that's a victory of sorts for the defense, which had always claimed there was never enough evidence to convict Jonathan Rinderknecht of actually starting the fire. The government plans to retry the case on all three counts. For NPR News, I'm Steve Futterman at the federal courthouse in Los Angeles.
4: The judge in the case now has set a new trial date for October 19th. The court ordered that Rinderknecht remain detained. On Capitol Hill, the House Oversight Committee wants significantly more than it got today in a closed-door meeting with billionaire investor and former Jeffrey Epstein associate Leon Black. NPR's Ava Berger has that story.
7: Lawmakers said Black walked out of the interview when pressed on his ties with Epstein. House Oversight Chair James Comer, a Republican from Kentucky, told reporters that he's now issuing two subpoenas for Black. He says he wants copies of supposed non-disclosure agreements Black allegedly signed with survivors of Epstein's abuse. And he wants to depose Black under oath.
8: This is a result of refusing to answer specific questions about the NDAs and the terms.
7: Black has denied any allegations of wrongdoing. His lawyer says in a statement that Black, quote, never engaged in sex trafficking and, quote, never paid Epstein for access to women. Ava Berger, NPR News.
4: Wall Street approaching the close, the Dow off 46, the Nasdaq down 60 points. This is NPR News in Washington.
3: 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Mike here with you, covering for Hannah today. That last set before the end of the hour there. I didn't get a chance to get to that. Webster, New York native McKinley James ended that up with Leading Me On off his Working Class Blues LP. The great Chuck Berry in Memphis, which seemed to make sense because considering a move to Memphis by the colorblind James Experience, started out that last set. Going to keep it rolling with new music out of the UK right now by the Jack Cades.

0: WITH WRUR 421 in the afternoon. Nikki Hill and Just Can't Trust You on the route. Before that, an oldie but a goodie, Toronto's Kings. And this beat goes on, Switching to Glide from 1980. We heard the latest from The Modern Era and Dear Anyone and the Jack Cades off their Fade In LP and Hanger On.
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0: It is Jazz Fest season in Rochester, and The Root on WRUR and WITH is your inside track. We've got a list of folks planned tonight. Fantastic lineup. Big Lazy is going to be at The Little at 6:45. Don Mancuso and D-Drive at the Wegman stage in Parcel 5 at 7. Robin McKell and the Flytones, Stax Soul Sessions. Woo! 7:30 at the Jazz Street stage. We've also got the Mambo Kings playing tonight and the one and only Gladys Knight. Fantastic weather. A little overcast, maybe a couple of drops in Rochester. Overcast in Ithaca, but in the mid-70s and all is well. I'm going to keep it rolling now with a soul singer who's been around since the late 1970s, Lee Fields. About 4 years ago, he put out an LP called Sentimental Fool, and this is off of that record. It's called Your Face Before My Eyes on The Root.

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Noon here on The Root. We just heard from Cupid's Boomerang, their extended play four-song compact disc, and Social Distance. Before that, Rochester's Danielle Ponder. So Long, off the album The Only Way Out. James Hunter 6 before that. Going back, Trouble Comes Calling. And way back to 1964, the Valentinos, the original, It's All Over Now. Leap Fields kicked off the set with Your Face Before My Eyes. Well, maybe your ears anyway. Thanks for listening to The Root. I will be on the air tomorrow at 4 o'clock, the whole Lot of Shakin' Radio show. Hope you can join me then. In the meantime, let's enjoy the weather. Ithaca's Ariel Arbiser with In the Summer on The Root.

0: In most cities, New Year's Day might involve sleeping in and nursing a hangover. But in Philly, the party not only continues, it gets even bigger with the annual Mummers Parade. For Sense of Place Philly, you're visiting a Mummers Clubhouse to learn about the mummering tradition and how their string bands prepare all year long for that one huge performance. That's on the next World Cafe.
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We just heard from Benny Trocan, his EP called Hey Lovers, from a few years back, and You Don't Get Me Down. Before that, Mr. Todd Bradley, from his Cerulean Dreams LP, and a theme for Doris, and Ariel Arbacer kicked off that set with In the Summer, beautiful song off her LP, Ingenue Corrupt. Tune into The Root weekdays. You know, it's open tunings with Mr. Scott Regan. And guess what? Scott is back. I talked to him, so I know he's here. And he will be starting again on Monday, 9 to noon. Of course, then from noon to 2, it's the World Cafe. And then Monday nights, it's Jan Niffler with Ain't That the Way from 6 until 8 p.m. here on The Root.

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2: Indeed. Coming up after Rejuvenation at 6 o'clock, then, of course, at 9 o'clock, it is Doug with Blacks and Blues. We just heard from The Sins, Cindy Dawson and her band, spelled C-Y-N-Z. Confess was the LP, great version of Tom Petty's You Wreck Me. Before that, the latest from the Plastic Pals and Decisions, The Rifle Birds of Portland, off their LP April, and a cover of The Beatles' And Your Bird Can Sing in the Easy Beats from 1966. Friday on My Mind, well, it is indeed here. Got to keep it rolling on The Root with music from the Drool Brothers.

0: 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We just heard from the Ray Beats, Danny Amos and crew with Calhoun Sir, a song he would resurrect in Low Straitjackets, and then a couple of 80s tunes right in the sweet spot, right after punk hit. It was kind of a market that was ignored, and it was before MTV took over, so college radio began to grow and grow and grow during those days. Rochester's new myth, They Walk Among You, and Kim Wilde with Kids in America from 1981 in the UK. It was a hit here in 82. Kicked off the set with the title track from the Drool Brothers out of Los Angeles and Psychology.
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0: The Root. Music from Stevie Wonder, late 74, early 75, Boogie on a Reggae Woman. Fantastic. I love that song, man. Before that, Leon De Niro and a cover of James Hunter's One Way Love, and kicked off the set with Lenny Kravitz and Sugar here on The Root. Few more minutes to go until Rejuvenation with Mr. Scott Wallace. And you make sure you stay tuned to this here station, because it is good stuff, man. Scott's coming up in 15 minutes or so.
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The one and only Little Richard from 1956 and Keep a Knockin' on the Root Afternoons. Before that, Barrett Whitfield and the Savages, going way back to Ow, Ow, Ow, and Girl from Outer Space. Four-piece suit before that. And I think they had a stint as the Savages, maybe even on that Girl from Outer Space track. Anyway, four-piece suit with A Shot in the Dark, and the Classics 4 with Spooky from 1967. Scott Wallace will be up in just a few minutes with Rejuvenation. Hannah will be back on the Root next week. And I'll be here tomorrow afternoon at 4 for the Whole Lotta Shakin' Radio Show. Thanks for tuning in. Stay tuned for Scott.

Good evening. It's 6 o'clock. My name is Scott Wallace, and welcome to Rejuvenation, a retrospective of artists and songs from the past. I'll be your host until 9 o'clock tonight. 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

Ruby Johnson with an Isaac Hayes, David Porter composition and production entitled When My Love Comes Down, Ruby Johnson. We began tonight's program with My Girl Annie from Junior Walker and the All-Stars. That's a song that they recorded in 1967, but it didn't get released at that time. However, it was a song that wound up in their live sets of the day. That was followed by If I Ever Get You Back by the Patterson Twins, Lester and Estes Patterson, on the King record label in 1973. And from 1966, we heard Otis Level, a one-off single that he did for the Columbia label entitled Keep On Lovin'. My name is Scott Wallace, and welcome once again to Rejuvenation. We'll be together until 9 o'clock. At that point, it'll be Doug Curry taking over as the host of Blacks and Blues until 12 midnight. So for the next several hours, we hope you'll sit back, relax, and enjoy all of the music. Let's carry on with Tell Me, Why Did You Have to Lie? From The Right Kind, On the Root, WRUR and WITH.

0: Jimmy Hughes with the B-side to I Like Everything About You, giving us a second opportunity on an evening that's just begun to mention the name of Isaac Hayes and David Porter as writers. Jimmy Hughes, What Side of the Door? He was preceded by Della Humphrey, who was out of Miami, Florida. In fact, she was schoolmates with Betty Wright. But this record came out on Arctic, on the Arctic label out of Philadelphia. Della Humphrey, Let's Wait Until Dark. We also heard from Sam Cooke doing Long, Long Ago, a song that was written back in the 1830s. And we began the set with The Right Kind, featuring Cal Valentine on guitar, as well as the lead vocal, Tell Me, Why Do You Have to Lie?
1: 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I'm Nick Spitzer. 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
0: The telephone numbers in the studio are 585-258-0283. Our toll-free line is 888-639-5613. My name is Scott Wallace. The program is Rejuvenation. Let's go now to one by the Festivals. This is entitled Give Her Up on the Route, WITH and WRUR.

Gene Chandler on the Brunswick label in 1969, Familiar Footsteps. We opened the set with Give Her Up by the Festivals. This came out on the Colossus label in 1971. The Festivals themselves were out of the Dallas, Texas area. It was written by two members of the quartet, Earl Moss and Leon Thomas. Then we heard Sorry About That by Syl Johnson, and that was paired with Different Strokes on a single. And finally, we heard Dionne Warwick, Lonely in My Heart, from the Promises, Promises album. One of the writers and arrangers was Peter Matz, and if you know him, it perhaps is best, it would be because of the association he had with the early recording career of Barbara Streisand. He was involved with the in the first 4 years or so of her career on Columbia. He worked with Burt Bacharach and Hal David, who, of course, wrote Promises, Promises. He had first worked with them on a TV special called On the Flip Side. So there was a connection there. And Dionne Warwick on vocals, Lonely in My Heart. My name is Scott Wallace, and we are just underway on this week's edition of Rejuvenation. We'll be playing soul music just for you until 9 o'clock. Please be sure to check out Scott Regan and his program, Open Tunings, heard every Monday through Friday morning from 9 until 12 noon. Monday through Thursday evening from 6 to 8, we have various shows and hosts. On Mondays is Jan Niffler, Ain't That the Way. Kelsey comes in on Tuesday and Wednesdays, and Tony Brown can be heard on Thursdays. Once again, those shows air Monday through Thursday from 6 to 8 p.m. The longest tenure on a recording company that Nina Simone had was her relationship with RCA Records, and we like to play one half of the first single she put out for that company in 1967, Do I Move You, on the Route, WRUR and WITH. Do I-

In 1973, Sly and the Family Stone issued the Fresh album, which stands as the last great album that the band put out. A lot of critics point to There's a Riot Going On as that being the case, but Fresh is sometimes an overlooked album. It is an absolutely fantastic piece of work by the group, particularly that first side. But on the second side was this tune that the band did called Keep On Dancing. And just weeks later, there was another version of the tune done by a group that went by the name of Brown Sugar, featuring Clydie King on lead vocals. And that's what we heard here, Keep On Dancing by Brown Sugar. They were preceded by the duo of Joe and Eddie with their interpretation of a Jackie DeShannon composition entitled Depend On Yourself. We also heard Chuck Berry's Memphis, here done by Don Covey. As well as that song is known by Chuck Berry, it was only a B-side on a 45, was on the flip of Back in the USA, but it has gone on to great prominence over the years. And here Don Covey with his version of the tune, Memphis. And we start the set off, 1967, Nina Simone, Do I Move You? It's Jazz Fest season in Rochester, and The Root on WIUR and WITH is your inside track. From artists lighting up downtown to fresh sounds you won't hear anywhere else, we connect you to the music before, during, and after the shows. Listener-powered, always discovering The Root. My name is Scott Wallace. The program is Rejuvenation. Let's say hello to Cliff, Dorothy, and Asa, and put the microphone in the hands of Clay Hammond. He's going to sing Take Your Time on The Root, WITH and WRUR.

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little things that a woman loves to hear. The compliment of how she wears her hair. You see, I bought her rings and

Aretha Franklin recorded in February of 1971, I Need a Strong Man, the Tutu Song. Amazingly enough, this was left on the cutting room floor. Aretha was doing a lot of recording at the time, and I'm of the opinion that the first two or three albums that she did in the 1970 decade weren't the most organized as far as pooling all of the material together to make stronger albums. It's just amazing to me that a song of this quality would get pushed to the side. But whatever the case, Aretha on piano, backed up by the usual suspects, Cornell Dupree, Chuck Rainey, and Bernard Purdy on guitar, bass, and drums, respectively, along with the Sweethearts of Soul, I Need a Strong Man, the Tutu Song. We start the set off with Take Your Time, made in 1966 on Kent Records by Clay Hammond. He also wrote the song. Then we heard a record that Bobby Blue Bland, of course, had so much success with in the early 1960s, I Pity the Fool, this time done by Ann Peebles. And finally we heard from Ollie Nightingale, I Gave Her Everything But What She Needed, and What She Needed Was Love. My name is Scott Wallace. You're listening to Rejuvenation, a retrospective of artists and songs from the past. As we head into our second hour, let's say hello to our friends, the High Risers, the Squires, Terry, Nick, Barry, Mike, and our brothers over at Bad Dog Blues. You can listen to Mike Murray, Whole Lot of Shaking, every Saturday afternoon from 4 until 6. We'll open our second hour with My Carmelita, from Eugene Knox, On the Route, WRUR and WITH.

0: Ray Charles! The great Ray Charles! The high priest! Ray Charles himself! What a show!
1: Ray Charles recorded in May of 1959, What I'd Say, which had been recorded in the studio in February of that same year. The audience reaction to this performance of the song is significant because the record had yet to come out. And, of course, the Atlantic deliberately didn't put it out when it was recorded because they figured it would be a good summer song, and they certainly were correct in their calculation. And Ray had a massive hit record with the 45. But this, to me, is the definitive version of the song recorded live in Atlanta, Georgia. That was Zena Sears that you heard right at the end of the song. He was the promoter of that particular concert. It was a huge concert, and Ray Charles was just simply one of the acts on the bill, recorded in a baseball stadium. What I'd Say by Ray Charles and the Ray Charles Blues Band. We began the set with My Carmelita from Eugene Knox. Then we heard I Know It Was the Blood from the Salem Travelers. And finally we heard Hank Williams' Cold, Cold Heart, here done by Johnny Adams. And this was the final 45 released on the Rick record label. Johnny Adams, Cold, Cold Heart. My name is Scott Wallace. The program is Rejuvenation. The telephone numbers in the booth are 585-258-0283. Our toll-free line is 888-639-5613. Let's say hello and shout out to Sue, Jill, Tom, and the boys and girls over at Panorama Station, as well as to Jim, Mark, Natasha, and the band. We'd like to play Touch and Go by Al Wilson on the Root, WITH and WRUR.

out of Baltimore, Maryland, the Softones from 1973, The First Day, a record that was arranged by Van McCoy. They were preceded by Greg Perry, who is best known as a writer working with Hollandozer Holland's group of labels, Hot Wax Records, Invictus. You see many of his writing credits along with Angelo Bond, but he did produce

Angelo Bon, but he did produce two albums. And from the first album project that he did do, Greg Perry, Come On Down, Get Your Head Out of the Clouds. We also heard from Syreeta Wright, a record that she wrote along with producer Stevie Wonder, Just a little Piece of You. And we began the set with Al Wilson working with producer Jerry Fuller. Fuller had a long history in the music. He had worked with Gary Puckett and the Union Gap, as well as O.C. Smith when O.C. Smith did Little Green Apples. But he also helped resurrect the career of Al Wilson when he did Show and Tell, and one of the follow-up singles was what we heard, Touch and Go by Al Wilson. My name is Scott Wallace, and we are past the halfway point on this week's edition of Rejuvenation. Remember, we do Rhythm and Blues every Friday here on WRUR and WITH from 6 until 9. It is Rejuvenation. I'm followed in the booth by Doug Curry, Doug the host of Blacks and Blues from 9 until 12 midnight. Our web address is theroot.org. 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Let's say hello to the Colbers, Eric, Imani, Gary L. and Tia, and Gary Weber, and carry on with Come Little Children from Donny Hathaway on The Root, WRUR and WITH.

out in the farm gathering their harvest. 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

0: Rufus from 1977, Destiny, which was written by Rick Holland along with David Bateau. David Bateau, with his brother Robin, recorded under the group name of Bateau, and in 1973, they put out an album and recorded the original version of Tell Her She's Lovely, which would eventually hit for El Chicano. But here, David Bateau, one of the writers of Destiny, here performed by Rufus. We open the set with Come Little Children by Donny Hathaway. He was playing the keyboards as well as the bass on the tune. The guitar solo was provided by Phil Upchurch. And in addition, Donny Hathaway arranged the three-part horn section on Come Little Children. Then we heard John Lee Hooker's Tupelo, here performed jointly by Pop Staples, Albert King, and Steve Cropper. Pops on the lead vocal, and all three, of course, doing some guitar work for us on Tupelo, that from the Jam Together project of 1969. Finally, we heard the title cut from Billy Preston's Encouraging Words album, the second of two albums that he did for Apple Records. And the Little Theater on Monday, on the 29th at 7 p.m., will be showing the documentary on Billy Preston, That's the Way God Planned It. The film will be at 7 and followed by a panel discussion. I will be a part of the discussion along with three other distinguished people. And we hope to possibly see you there at the Little, 7 p.m. on the 29th.
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0: My name is Scott Wallace. 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